0: the local member, honorary membership. Apparently that happened 15 years ago or something. I haven't been into the clubhouse for many, many years.
1: Parkinson's Australia says it will continue to campaign for a ban on a herbicide linked to Parkinson's, even with the establishment of a parliamentary inquiry. With more, Shannon Kirkwood.
2: The Australian Pesticides and Veterinary Medicines Authority announced in June it will be introducing tighter controls on the herbicide paraquat, but wouldn't be banning the product. Yesterday, Federal Senator David Pocock, with the support of the Greens and the Coalition, established an inquiry into that decision. Parkinson's Australia says it welcomes the launch of an inquiry, saying Australia cannot ignore the evidence which shows paraquat's toxicity in neurons. It says it will work closely with Senator Pocock in the lead-up to the inquiry. Around 70 countries have banned the use of the chemical.
1: Israel has reacted angrily after a dozen countries accused it of ethnic cleansing. The UK, France, Canada and 9 European nations slapped new sanctions on Israel overnight and announced plans to ban imports of goods from the occupied West Bank.
3: The British government agrees that there is ethnic cleansing of Palestinians in areas of the West Bank perpetrated by settler terrorists. And all too often, the Israeli government has turned a blind eye to this.
1: Israel's Foreign Minister Gideon Saar says the accusations made in the UK Parliament by Foreign Secretary Ed Miliband were outrageous lies. Israeli settlements in occupied Palestinian territories are illegal under international law. But last year, Israel approved a plan to build a further 1,200 housing units. The United States says it has destroyed 5 Iranian crude oil carriers near Karg Island in the Persian Gulf. The U.S. Central Command says the Islamic Revolutionary Guard Corps targeted an American Navy warship with ballistic missiles twice over the past 2 days, but it successfully evaded the attacks. Over the past hour, there have been reports Iranian missiles were intercepted over Jordan. Flags around Australia are flying at half-mast today ahead of the funeral of Norway's King Harald V. The 89-year-old died nearly 2 weeks ago after more than 35 years on the throne. His funeral will take place in Oslo later today. The king's son, Haakon, succeeded him as monarch. The heir is now 22-year-old Crown Princess Ingrid Alexandra, a student at the University of Sydney. The breakaway LIV Golf has filed for bankruptcy protection in the US. The tour was launched in 2022 with financial backing from Saudi investors. It signed some of the world's best golfers, including Australian Cameron Smith. But Saudi Arabia's public investment fund pulled its contribution earlier this year. In a statement, LIV says it's considering restructuring to a model which would see the company majority owned by players. CEO Scott O'Neill says LIV still plans to continue next year.
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5: And a big thank you to Laura Devoy and the news team. They'll be back on the top of the hour at 11 and all through the day, of course. We have the Central Table weather forecast for today, Wednesday the 9th of September. Partly cloudy day predicted, slight chance of a shower on the east of the ranges during the morning and afternoon, particularly around the Blue Mountains area, near zero chance of rain across the rest of the region. Morning fog and frost in the south, winds southwesterly, 15 to 20 kilometres per hour, and a top temperature around the 20 degree mark, UV index high. For the Central Tablelands, in a general sense, more particularly for Orange, the coloured city, we have a partly cloudy day, chance of a morning frost, winds northwest to southwest, 18 kilometres per hour. Top temperature for Orange around the 13 degree mark, with UV index high as well. For Bathurst, a partly cloudy day, some frost in the morning, early. Winds northwest to southwest also, 16 kilometres per hour, and a top temperature predicted for Bathurst around the 16 degree mark, and UV index high as well. So do take precautions for the sunshine beating down. All right, you are listening to the Wednesday Morning Music Program on 2MCE. And we've got lots and lots of music for the second half of the program. And having said that, where are we going to start? I think we might start with a little bit of jazz to get us to get us going, get us motivated on the second half of the program. This is one of our locals, Kenny Ball, and his Jazz Men. And this particular piece of music is all about Samantha.

Julio Iglesias and Diana Ross there with all of you. All right, let's move along. This is, it's time. I think it's time that we had our country corner. Now, this particular piece of music is all about tumbleweed, tumbling up the main street. Let's hope we don't have that around our area at any time. This is Joe Stafford and Tumbling Tumbleweeds.

So there we go. Help is on its way with the little River Band, of course. One of our very, very top bands, and that did very well for that particular band on the charts. All right, moving along. This is Kim Carnes with Bette Davis Eyes.

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7: And you're listening to the Wednesday morning music program on 2MCE. This next piece of music comes from Lonnie Lee, who visited Bathurst, I think, roughly about 12 months ago, a little under 12 months maybe. Lonnie Lee, and did a performance at the Leagues Club, I believe. And I did an interview with him about his music and the way he likes to present himself. And he got a very vast music background behind him, going off to America and doing all that with some of the top stars in America, in Nashville, and came back to Australia, of course, to do the club rounds. And this is Lonnie Lee with Yes, Indeed, I Do.

Lonnie Lee, a local chap that actually did some work with the Big O, Roy Orbison, when he was resident in America. So he's been rubbing elbows with some of the great music people in the States. So having said that, we must play something from the Big O. Let's see what we can find here. What do we got? Oh, here's Roy Orbison with a Penny Arcade.

0: And there we go with Kate Sobrano. The very solid backbeat there from the drummer, Love Dimension. All right, moving along on the Wednesday morning music program, we have something here about berries, raspberries and strawberries from the Kingston Trio.
1: A young man goes to Paris, as every young man should. There's something in the Paris air does a young man good.

side, the ones we drink 'em to. That old man returns to Paris, as every old man must, and feels the winter winds blow cold. 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
1: Well, there we go with raspberries and strawberries and all the other stuff that goes on in Paris, France. All right, let's move along. This next one, wherever you are, I don't know if you've been there or you wish to go there, but Lucky Star, one of our old-time rockers, has been everywhere, and he wants to share it with you and me. So let's go with Lucky Star and "I've Been Everywhere, Man." Across the desert.

Wait along, then long, wooden bong, Ballarat, Canberra, Mopar, Yundam, Skunk, Flat, Cronkite, River, Murray, Carrie, Guru, Wing, Terry, Gold, Stock, Mobile, Colorado, Narrabeen, Bendigo, Darago, Bangalore, Window, Curry, Curry, Billy, Yarn, Philly, Wall-

0: Okay, mate, you've been every place except one, and you don't need my help to get there.
1: There we go. Oh, dear. A lucky star there. He's been everywhere. And surprisingly, he did quite well on the local charts, that one. He's been everywhere. Did he mention Bathurst or Orange? I wonder. I couldn't distinguish whether he did or not. All right, moving along. This is The Beatles, from me to you.

0: Linda Ronstadt and Aaron Neville with Don't Know Much, But I Know That I Love You. All right, moving along. We have a community announcement from the Bathurst Regional Council. Bathurst 1000 Business Activation Opportunities is the heading of this announcement. Race Week is fast approaching and Council invites local businesses to participate in several high impact promotions, opportunities to boost visibility and drive foot traffic. Window display competition is one. Dress your shopfront for a chance to win GA passes. Promo shout-outs and the major prize of 2 corporate box tickets plus merchandise and advertising packages. Participating businesses will receive 4x4 day GA passes, courtesy of Repco. And Bathurst Bargain Book, submit a special offer to be featured for free in the coupon book distributed to visitors and campers throughout the race week. All right, and the late night trading is another heading here. Extend your hours on Tuesday the 6th and Wednesday the 7th of October, when thousands of fans will be in the CBD for off-track events. And another heading is Fan Fest Tuesday giveaways. Donate a prize to be featured on stage in front of a huge crowd during the mega giveaway. For more details, contact Council's events team on 633 611. That's 633 6111, and I'm sure they'll tell you how to go about doing one of these things or all of these things that are coming up for the big race in Bathurst. All right. Done that. Have some more music. We've got news coming up in about 6 minutes' time, and then the Seymour Hour show with Donald, and it'll take you through till midday. All right. What have we got? This guy here, Mac Davis, he's having very, very a hard time to be humble. So let's listen to what he's saying.
1: Back a few months ago, I was headlining at a great big nightclub, and he put me up a couple of days early. I came in a couple of days early, and they put me up at what they call the Star Suite. Now here I am, headliner in one of the biggest nightclubs in the country, and I wake up at 8 o'clock in the morning in this Star Suite, all by myself. That's what I said. Aw. But I did what I've always done, man, to cheer myself up. I picked up my guitar, I sat down, I wrote me a little song. Now this is how it feels to be alone at the top of the hill, trying to figure out why.

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0: suckers in here. Oh, Lord, it's hard to be humble when you're perfect in every way.
1: And that brings us, let's hope he works himself out, that guy. Oh, dear. It's time to say bye-bye for now from the Wednesday Morning Music Program on 2MCE. This is Lauren saying thank you for being with us today, and I invite you to join me next week for another Wednesday Morning Music Program with lots and lots of music on the platter, as it were. Until then, this is Lauren saying bye-bye for now.

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1: Hello, I'm Laura Devoy. The Federal Education Minister says Australian children may need a digital detox after scores in maths and reading declined. The OECD program for international student assessment measured 15-year-olds in reading, mathematics and science. The results released today show a drop in Australian scores for reading and maths and a slight rise in science. Jason Clare told the ABC a digital detox in schools may be what's needed.
2: It doesn't mean that there's no place for technology. Our kids need to learn digital skills, and that includes AI. They need to know how to use it and how not to use it. But if it's everywhere, then it's having negative impacts on our kids.
1: The US is banning Canadian dairy products, most alcoholic beverages and motorcycles. President Donald Trump signed a series of executive orders this morning and wrote Canada is discriminating against the commerce of the United States. The ban will come into effect on the 29th of September. The announcement came as Canada's retaliatory tariffs took effect and Prime Minister Mark Carney said he was working to diversify his country's trade relationships. It's the latest escalation in the trade war between Washington and Ottawa. A national population and settlement plan is being called for amid record regional growth. The Regional Australia Institute's Regional Population Planning Report has found almost half of regional Australia's population growth is being driven by migration, yet the regions are receiving half of its share of overseas migrants. CEO Liz Ritchie says this growth is not being tracked, which makes it difficult to identify where investment is required.
3: We are recommending that there is a review to assess Australia's planning system to ensure that it's a system that looks at and works with regional communities to match population growth with infrastructure planning and, importantly, investment to match.
1: Advocates say coal and gas companies should be forced to reduce emissions rather than the agriculture sector. Farmers for Climate Action says industrial polluters are relying on carbon offsets instead of making significant reductions at the source of their operations. And Australian farmers are carrying the burden of increased fires, droughts and insurance costs. Report author Oscar Pearce outlines what he wants to see from the review of the Safeguard Mechanism, the federal government's policy for reducing greenhouse gas emissions from large industrial facilities.
4: This report is calling on the 2026 to 27 Safeguard Review to review those big polluters and put in new principles to ensure that the largest polluters in the Australian economy cut their own emissions first at the source before they pass the burden on to Australian farmers and farmlands.
1: A study has found cost of living pressures are driving more people to speed away without paying at the bowser. The New South Wales Bureau of Crime Statistics found higher living costs and decreased wages had a stronger link to rates of petrol theft than fluctuating prices. The Bureau launched its probe after a sharp increase in petrol theft post-COVID-19 despite stable fuel prices. It says it's not just a criminal subclass involved. Turning to sport, in tennis, women's world number one Aryna Sabalenka and men's 11th seed Francis Tiafoe are through to the semi-finals of the US Open. Sabalenka defeated 6th seed Linda Noskova 6-7, 3-6, 7-6 this morning, while Tiafoe came from behind to beat fellow American Alex Mickelson in 5 sets. Jessica Pegula and Emma Navarro are on court now. Later, Ben Shelton will take on Carlos Alcaraz.
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0: Yes, this is the Bathurst Seymour Centre Show today. It is Wednesday, the 11th of, I think it's September.
1: 9th.
0: 9th, is it? Oh, see, you're right, sorry, I'm looking at something else. The 9th. Thanks, Narelle. Good morning, Narelle. Thank you for coming.
2: Good morning.
0: Right, the weather for the Central Tablelands today, Wednesday, the 9th of September. Partly cloudy, possible shower about the Blue Mountains, late afternoon and evening, zero chance of rain elsewhere. Currently in orange, it's 10 degrees, expecting a top of 13. Not very summery. Bathurst is 13.2 degrees and expecting a top of 16. A cloudy day also. Okay, Narelle, Bathurst Seymour Centre. What's new down there in Seymour Street?
2: Oh, gosh, what's new? Well, I guess we're doing new activities every week and we're learning new things every week and we're meeting new clients every week. So lots of new things.
0: Excellent. And how are you?
2: Very well, thank you. Good. Yes, good to be here again.
0: Excellent. All right. Now, you've sent a note saying that it's Teddy Bear's Picnic Day.
2: That's it today. So we're always looking for a bit of a theme for our music and sometimes we have to dig deep to find something. So tomorrow is Are You OK Day, but today is National Teddy Bear Day. But did you also know, of note, it's National Wiener Schnitzel Day and National Grilled Chicken Day. So I thought out of those three, we might be more successful with teddy bears for our theme music.

0: And that was the Pasadena Roof Orchestra with Teddy Bear's Picnic. Good way to start the program, Darrell.
1: Excellent. It's a classic song, isn't it? I can remember hearing that as a child.
0: Yeah, so could I.
1: Yeah. So I've been around for a while.
0: Yep. I still remember all the words.
1: Yeah. Well, yes, that's right. You were singing along there, so.
0: Yes. Okay. What's on this week's program at the Bathurst Seymour Centre?
1: Lots on this week. So we've been doing, we have a full program. We're always doing lots of fun and interesting things. And we always kick off every day with our exercise program. So we've been, as I've mentioned on the program recently, we've had that reviewed by a physiotherapist to make sure it's meeting the needs of our clients. And we're now doing our exercises to some music. And we've actually mixed that up a little bit this week to change up the music, which has been a lot of fun. And that generates not only moving of bodies, but also laughter, inclusion and fun with that. So we do that as a part of our day program, Monday through to Friday. But other things that we've been doing this week is cooking club, so making some rock cakes. Today we're finishing off our...
0: Are the rock cakes edible?
1: Yes. It's a bit of a strange name, isn't it? Because, you hope they're not quite like a rock. Today we'll be finishing off the paint sole dough creations that the clients have been working on over the last couple of weeks. We're doing some quizzes. Of course, there's pool available for those that like to play a game, and it does get very competitive at Bathurst Seymour Centre. Mm. So we have the pool table on offer. And then there's things like board games. Yesterday the clients were playing charades, which was a lot of fun. So, I had to come and have a look and see what they were charading. And so we try and, include things that are a lot of fun that people can participate in and enjoy. And that's what we're all about is, you're never too old for friendship and fun, and that's what we're all about at the Bathurst Seymour Centre.
0: Very good. Okay, now you've got coming up Bunnings Craft.
1: Yes.
0: What does that mean?
1: Yes, so Bunnings join us once a month generally, and unfortunately they weren't able to attend yesterday, but they'll be coming next week now. So they come in and Nikki joins us from the team there, and they bring along an art project or a craft project and join in with the clients. So in the past we've done things like planting up terrariums, building, simple picture frames, that sort of thing. So they always bring along the equipment, and it's part of their community engagement, and we're really, really thankful for the part they play, and they come see us once a month. And then at other times we sometimes go out to Bunnings and do the activity out there. So it's, it's really great that they participate in that way with us.
0: Defence dogs are about to make a visit.
1: Yeah, so that'll be next week as well. So next week, very, very busy week. So every week's busy, but next week we've got the Bunnings coming out. We've got the defence dogs. We have our regular guest speaker. So probably about once a month we have our guest speaker come in and talk about whatever it might be. So it might be a pharmacist, or it might be an optometrist, or it might be Lifeline. We had Maria from Lifeline. But this week we've got, next week we've got Steph from Wild Woofers. So
0: yeah, she's been to my place twice.
1: Has she? So you know all about what Steph's about. So
0: I'm just amazed at the way she works, because I can't believe that she still puts her hand into a bush and pulls that snake out by its tail.
1: Yes. So she's very experienced. I think it's definitely don't try this at home. She's an experienced professional. So she not only does the snake catching, but she does other things as well. So she's coming along to have a bit of a chat to the clients. And I'm guessing it's going to be, some good pointers about snake safety, which is so important. I mean, you know what to do if you do see a snake.
0: Yep.
1: So we've got that on next week. And then also next week, like I said, very busy week, on Wednesday is our regular sort of bi-monthly outing that we head out and about in the community, and we're heading over to Orange to enjoy the scenery at Lake Kenobolas and have lunch over there at the Lakeside Cafe. So really looking forward to that. And that's, we've been doing that on a sort of bi-monthly time frame this year, and it's worked really well. So our friends from Bathurst Community Transport come along with the bigger bus and off we go. So it's always a really lovely day. So fingers crossed the weather will be nice.
0: Okay,

0: And that, of course, was Elvis with a little song about a teddy bear, which is a theme for today's Seymour show. Narelle, what's the food this week at the Bathurst Seymour Centre?
1: Well, always good food at the Bathurst Seymour Centre. I think we do a pretty good job there with keeping everyone well fed. So when people come in to spend the day with us, we enjoy morning tea, afternoon tea, and then a two-course lunch, so main meal and a dessert. And we work really closely with Bathurst Meals on Wheels, who provide the majority of our main meals. And that's to make sure that the food that we're serving is nutritious and delicious, and it meets all the requirements for our client cohort. So and the meals that come out of Bathurst Meals on Wheels are amazing. They've got so much variety, you know, lots and lots of different choices. But some of the things that we've been enjoying this week and will enjoy are things like apricot chicken, chicken schnitzel and gravy, some steak Diane. All good favourites. Roast turkey with gravy tomorrow and corn silver side and parsley sauce on Friday. But the best part of the meal is always dessert. So we try and keep that fairly enjoyable as well. So this week we'll be enjoying some strawberry panna cotta. Cheesecake's always a favourite. Apple pies. Yum.
0: Yum.
1: You can't beat a bit of ice cream with topping sometimes. And then we've also been enjoying fruit salad and cream as well. And morning tea, well, we try and keep that either a savoury or a sweet, but and making sure that that's, you know, a good start to the day as well. So things like ham and cheese toasties, or today we were having crumpets with honey and banana, vegetable slice, raisin toast, that sort of thing. And then of an afternoon, if we've been doing cooking club, the clients will enjoy what was cooked during the cooking club.
0: Yep.
1: Or it might be a cake or jam drops or, you know, things like that of an afternoon as well. So very well fed.
0: Excellent. Thank you for that. Now, if someone is interested in joining or finding out what the Seymour Centre does, what do they need to do?
1: So we're always happy to hear from people if they have any inquiries about what we do at the centre, because as you know, we do the day centre and our other programs as well. So people can give us a call on 633 21449. We are a Commonwealth Home Support Program funded service, so the most clients, when they come into us, will fall in under that program. So they do need to have an aged care assessment undertaken and get the appropriate codes and things. But that system can be very confusing. So we're really happy to talk people through that system, talk through how they need to get registered, and that whole process, the kind of codes and things that they need to get that done. So it's, yeah, happy to answer any questions, help them through the process, and assist in any way that we can. We can also be found at 55 Seymour Street if people wanted to drop in and pick up some information. They can find us on Facebook at our Facebook page, which is the Bathurst Seymour Centre. Or they can give us an email on contact@bathurstseymourcentre.org.au. So lots of ways to get in touch. And then if people wanted go directly to My Aged Care, they can organise assessments over the phone or online, or, you know, get into that, get that information from there. So they can call My Aged Care on 1800 200 422, or if they're on the net, do a quick Google for My Aged Care, and lots of information will come up around the different funding types and what services are available in the area.
0: So how long might it take from the time someone calls you until they probably get an assessment and then become a client?
1: I guess I'm not really okay with what the wait times are for assessments at the moment. I know that there can be significant delays between that, you know, that yep. first sort of call and then the assessment, because there's a triage process that is done by My Aged Care, and I don't really know how that's all done. Sometimes it can be quite quickly, like within a matter of weeks, or it might be a few months. But it just depends on, I guess, the workload of the assessors within the region at the time.
0: Okay, so listeners, you know what to do. if you want to make contact with the Bathurst Seymour Centre.
1: Mm. And I guess, Donald, the other thing I would say is that, you know, it's probably worth having the assessment before you need it rather than getting the assessment when you need it. Because if you get things organised, you have the assessment, they assess you as what you're needing. So that might be meals, transport, it might be social support group, or it might be individual social support, which is what the codes that we use. You might not need them right now, but if you need them, you know, something happens, you have a fall, what have you, you're in the system. So it makes it a much easier process to have that done. So I would always say, be prepared and contact them and get assessed.
0: So what age would you think about starting that process?
1: Well, I guess it depends. So the aged care system clicks in at 65. So, but there's a lot of variation, from sort of 65 onwards. So I guess if people are starting to feel that they are struggling a little bit with things, you know, such as their shopping or their meal preparation, or they're having a bit of a decline, that's probably worth, you know, having a conversation with the My Aged Care assessor.
0: Okay.
1: Yeah.
0: Thank you for that. All right, let's back to having some music. We're going to have Barbara Fairchild with the Teddy Bear Song.

0: Get ready. The Repco Bathurst 1000 Race Week is almost here, and there's plenty of action to enjoy off the track this year. 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
6: Yeah, absolutely. So people may know in the community about Bathurst Seymour Centre being a day centre, so, and that is part of what we do. So we offer a group social support, and those programs run from Monday through to Friday from approximately 9 to 3, and it's about clients joining together, enjoying, you know, each other's company, learning new things, meeting new friends, taking part in activities to, you know, build the mind, the body, all of that sort of thing. Arts and crafts and outings. So that's part of what we do. And as I mentioned, people can access that through a My Age Care referral. But alternatively, if someone is interested in coming and they are currently on a support at home package or a home care package or an NDIS package participant, we can always have a chat to see if coming along to the centre can be a part of their program or their supports. So we're always happy to have a chat about that. If people are interested in coming along to our group social support and are accessing us under the Commonwealth Home Support, we currently, the current fee for that is $15 a day, which is pretty good for, you know, two-course lunch and morning and afternoon tea and a full day of activity.
5: Very good.
6: We're also able to support people to come along for a coffee morning, so people can come in just for a couple of hours, say 10 till 12, and that gives them opportunity to, you know, meet up with people, take part in some activities, enjoy some morning tea and interact with people. So we're able to offer that as well. And the charge for that is $7 for that coffee morning. The other programs that we offer are individual social support, and that's been a really popular program in the community, and there's such a need out there for this program. So currently we offer that as a two-hour block of time where our support worker will go out into the community to the client's home, pick them up in our town car and take them to an appointment or take them shopping or on errands to the post office, that sort of thing. And it gives the person a peace of mind because they've got a support worker with them that can, you know, assist with shopping and taking things in and that sort of thing. So we offer that Monday through to Friday, really well subscribed at the moment because it is such a great service. And it's we've really noticed that there's a real need for that, and it's something that I'd like to see us be able to offer more of.
5: Oh, okay. How would you do that?
6: I think if we can, you know, now that we know that the Commonwealth Home Support Program is going to continue on until at least 2029, it's a long way away, but it's not that far away, we can, we're hopeful that there might be more funding opportunities come about. And we are able to provide additional services at the moment under what's called flexibility. And I won't get into all the ins and outs of that. It's quite confusing, but we're able to provide additional support to what we're funded. And that will really demonstrate that there is a need to the department, because we are able to really fulfil that that need at the moment. So hopefully moving forward we can do more of that out in the community.
5: Okay. And does the department monitor all that, or you have to provide them with information?
6: Yeah. So we and all Commonwealth Home Support Program providers do what's called DEX reporting. So it's a data exchange. So information is de-identified, but it's all fed into the system under someone's My Age Care number. And it lists what services they're having at each individual service. And they would be able to see that we're, you know, exceeding our outputs in individual social support, which will demonstrate that need. Yep. So yes, they monitor that, and we have what's called a funding arrangement manager, and they monitor that and see, you know, where we're providing the services.
5: Mm. Excellent. Well, thank you for that.
6: Yep.
5: We're going to have a local group now called the Shop Rollers, and it's called Bear Suit.

0: That was the Shot Rollers, a Central West band with Bear Suit. Narelle, run through a few more of the things that they do at the Bathurst Seymour Centre.
1: Yeah, absolutely, Donald. So we're able to support carers in the community as well through our respite program. So that's where the carer can be assured that their person is being well cared for, and it gives them the opportunity to go into the community and take some time for themselves, go shopping, go to an appointment, catch up with friends, that sort of thing, and they'll know that their person is being cared for. And the other thing that we're able to offer is transport. So we have our two buses that people can access if transport is a barrier to accessing the service, and that bus can transport the clients into the centre of a morning and then home of an afternoon as well. And again, that's a popular service, so sometimes there's no seats available, but it's certainly something that we can assist with, and it's another service that we offer to get clients into the centre for the day centre program.
0: You're still looking for volunteers for those jobs?
1: Yeah, absolutely. So we have, you know, amazing volunteers. As you well know, our board of management are all volunteers. We have fantastic volunteers that help us out with cleaning. They help out in the kitchen. They help running activities. They help in the dining room. You know, we have clients that access services from volunteers, such as, you know, playing chess, that sort of thing. So volunteers play a huge part, and but we are always looking for more volunteer drivers. So if you're interested in doing that, please do give us a call, 6332 1449.
0: Terrific. Thank you for that. We're now going to have a band called, just one second, called State of the Pear, The Bears Are Coming.

0: Okay, Narelle, I've got three birthdays.
1: Well, we've got a few. September's a very popular birthday month, isn't it? Or it seems to be at Bathurst Seymour Centre, that's for sure. So this week I would like to wish Marie and Annette a happy birthday for the 11th. We've got two falling on the 11th of September. Carolyn on the 13th of September. So all coming up towards the end of the week. So we wish you all the very best for your birthday and also to everybody else out there in the community celebrating a birthday this week. Happy birthday to you all.
0: Yes. Hope you have a fantastic day and lots of cake.
1: Yes.
0: Okay, now you did mention, as well as being National Teddy Bear Day, it's National Wiener Schnitzel Day.
1: Yes.
0: Are you having Wiener Schnitzel?
1: We're not, because that was me just Googling what else is on this week or even today. So, no, not today. But we have had chicken this week, so, you know.
0: Right. Mm. And tomorrow is Are You OK Day, and it says here that you need to ask,
1: yes,
0: listen, encourage, check in.
1: Absolutely. So Are You OK Day's been operating as a national day for quite some time now, and it's a good day to, well, any day you can ask Are You OK if you see somebody who's struggling, but I guess it brings it to, you know, the front of everyone's mind of, you know, just checking in with their mates, checking in with their friends, checking in with clients, making sure that everything's going OK. Sometimes just a few little, you know, a few inquiries and listening, you know, can make all the world of difference. So we'll be, you know, talking about Are You OK Day tomorrow and checking in, making sure we're all OK.
0: Very good. So everybody, just remember tomorrow, ask anybody, are they okay?
1: Yep.
0: And I assume you're okay, Narelle.
1: Yes. Thank you.
0: Okay. I've got a track here called Psycho Teddy, and it's named Psycho Teddy.
1: Okay.
2: Psycho.

0: And that was Psycho Teddy with Psycho Teddy. Narelle.
1: I love the music we get on this show. I hope everyone else enjoys it as much as I do, because there's lots of songs I've never heard before and it really expands my musical knowledge. I love it.
0: Same here as well, Narelle. Yes, it's always fun to try and find something different. And to find all these Teddy tunes today was a wee bit of a challenge initially, but finally I dredged through the fairly extensive library that 2MCE has and found all these tunes so far, which have all had Teddy as one of the...
1: Yeah, it's great.
0: Okay. Now, sorry, can I just play one more sponsor message?
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0: You can hear the community news at 7:30 and 8:30 on breakfast every morning. Narelle, you've got some acronyms.
1: We do. So as part of our, you know, keeping our brains active at the Bathurst Seymour Centre, we do a lot of quizzes and, you know, it's always good to try and keep your brain active. So I thought I'd test you a little bit today with some acronyms. So this is a challenge that we had yesterday. So we'll see how you go. I'll keep to the more common ones because there's some that are a bit obscure, but... So, we'll start off with ASAP.
0: As soon as possible.
1: Yep. What you might know about this one, BYO.
0: Bring your own.
1: They've got BYOB, bring your own bottle, but I think we all just know it as BYO,
0: yep,
1: don't we?
0: Yep.
1: DIY.
0: Do it yourself.
1: Yep. Look at you go. What about NATO?
0: NATO. Something Atlantic Treaty Organisation.
1: It is. It's North Atlantic Treaty Organisation.
0: Yeah.
1: Right. ETA.
0: ETA. Estimated time of arrival.
1: What about BRB?
0: BRB. Rings a bell. Nope.
1: Be right back. Sometimes I think people just make them up. What else have we got? ESP.
0: ESP, extrasensory perception.
1: Yeah.
0: Which is something I don't have a lot of.
1: What about AWOL?
0: Absent without leave.
1: Yep.
0: A very common military term.
1: Yeah. AKA.
0: Oh, sorry.
1: Also known as. AKA. Also known as.
0: Oh, okay.
1: Yeah.
0: Right.
1: Yes, you've got to be thinking in the right stream, haven't you, to.
0: Also known as.
1: Yeah. Got a bit of BLT.
0: BLT. It's a sandwich.
1: It is, yeah.
0: But it means something in lettuce.
1: Yeah, bacon, lettuce, tomato.
0: Right.
1: Yeah. I should have made a whole sentence up with the acronyms to see how you go. What about, here's a good one, DOA.
0: Dead on arrival.
1: Yes, that's a bit. FAQ.
0: Frequently asked questions.
1: It's funny, isn't it? We've all gotten used to these things, you know, these acronyms. We all pretty much know what they mean. But, you know, if you came from, you know, outer space, you'd have no idea.
0: Or another language even.
1: Absolutely. What about NASA?
0: NASA, National Aeronautical Space Association.
1: Administration.
0: All
1: yeah.
0: Right.
1: Yeah. What about PC?
0: PC? Hmm. Politically correct.
1: Yeah. I'd read a bit of an R&R.
0: Rest and recreation, which I'm looking forward to.
1: after this quiz, I'm sure you are. UFO.
0: Unidentified flying objects.
1: Yeah.
0: Which people think they exist.
1: Yep. What about GMT in relation to time?
0: Yeah, Greenwich Mean Time, which is a time that's set with Greenwich in the United Kingdom when they have a big clock.
1: Yeah. And the last one, this is an easy one, DOB.
0: Date of birth.
1: Yeah, there you go. So there's lots there that you, well, everyone knew, I'm sure.
0: Yeah, sorry I missed one of those. But look, thank you for that. Let's listen to Diana Trask, and she's got the Teddy Bear song.

0: That was Diana Trask with Teddy Bear. Oh. 4 minutes left of the program, Narelle. Mm-hmm. What else is happening? What else would you like to talk about at the Bathurst?
1: Well, I think we've covered teddy bears today, haven't we? So that's been that's been great. It's been a bit of fun learning, you know, or hearing all that new music.
0: Great idea.
1: Yeah, it's always good to hear that. I guess I would just give another shout out for our phone numbers so that people can get in touch if they would like to. So our phone number, give us a call, 6332 1449. Drop in and pick up some information at 55 Seymour Street in Bathurst, just down there from the CBD. We're not too far out of the main area of town. Contact us via email on contact@bathurstseymourcentre.org.au or find us on Facebook at the Bathurst Seymour Centre, and you can see all what we've been up to, what we're doing, things that are coming up on there.
0: Very good. Well, look, we'll call it a day. I've got a couple of more music tracks I'll play to fill out the rest of the hour.
1: Excellent.
0: Thank you very much, as always, for coming in and telling us all about what's happening down at the Bathurst Seymour Centre.
1: Pleasure. Thank you for having me.
0: And I hope you have a good week.
1: Thank you. And you.
0: Thank you. All right. We're going to listen to Cliff Richard with Ready Teddy.

That was Cliff Richard with Ready Teddy, only a short track. We're going to have the Akron family with Silly Bears.

0: National Radio News.
1: Hello, I'm Laura Devoy. The Prime Minister has defended the awarding of three grants for programs in his electorate. A women's health centre, a St Vincent's de Paul shelter and the Inner West Council were recipients of funding under a program established to distribute Labor's election promises. A report released yesterday found safe Labor seats and those where the ALP was competitive benefited significantly from those grants. Speaking to the ABC, Anthony Albanese also hit back at claims he failed to declare an honorary membership at Marrickville Golf Club.
2: I don't play golf. I'm a tennis player rather than a golf player. And like a lot of organisations in my seat, a lot of clubs, local community-based things, they say, oh, we'll give the local member honorary membership. Apparently that happened 15 years ago or something. I haven't been into the clubhouse for many, many years.
1: Labor has denied allegations of pork barrelling. Australian writer Blanche Delpuget has died. She was 82. After working as a journalist in Australia and overseas in her 20s, Ms. Delpuget began writing novels. Many of her works were biographies and historical fiction. She won a number of awards. Ms. Delpuget married former Prime Minister Bob Hawke in 1995 after reconnecting with him to write his biography. She's survived by her son from a previous relationship, three stepchildren and several step-grandchildren. Researchers say stronger home foundations are needed to withstand climate change and cracking soils. David Wilson reports.
3: A study by Adelaide University found homes are more vulnerable to damage than previously thought, and climate change is expected to worsen the problem in the coming years. 20 to 30% of Australian surface soils are classified as expansive or reactive. Geotechnical engineers have demonstrated shrinkage cracks in expansive soils can plunge more than 1 metre underground, creating hidden pathways for water and changing the way moisture moves through the soil. Researchers say it's imperative newer homes are built on stronger foundations to withstand increased soil movement.
1: Victoria's Auditor General says the condition of the state's roads is deteriorating. In 2024, nearly half of the network was in poor or very poor condition. That's up from 39% in 2021. The report released this morning says Victoria has a large and growing maintenance backlog. It says the Transport Department has advised the government funding is insufficient to maintain or improve the condition of state roads, which meant it focuses more on reactive and safety-critical repairs rather than preventative works. One of Australia's most famous beaches is now wheelchair accessible. Waverley Council says it's installed accessible beach matting at the North Bondi Ramp, which will be rolled out until the end of summer. Beach wheelchairs will also be available. Youth advocate and paraclimbing athlete Matt Caruana says it will create massive opportunities.
4: I mean, what's really encouraging, I suppose, makes me feel optimistic is that inclusive design is literally front of mind.
1: Of the more than 10,000 beaches in Australia, less than 200 feature some level of accessibility for people with disability. The breakaway LIV Golf has filed for bankruptcy protection in the US. The tour was launched in 2022 with financial backing from Saudi investors. It signed some of the world's best golfers, including Australian Cameron Smith. But Saudi Arabia's public investment fund pulled its contribution earlier this year. In a statement, LIV says it's considering restructuring to a model which would see the company majority owned by players. CEO Scott Neal says LIV still has plans to continue next year.
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0: Wednesday, the 9th of September. This is the Talking Newspaper with Donald and Josh. Good morning. Oh, good afternoon, Josh.
1: Well, good afternoon to our listeners.
0: Okay. The weather for the Central Tablelands today, partly cloudy, slight chance of a shower about the Blue Mountains late afternoon and evening, near zero chance of rain elsewhere. Currently in Bathurst, it's just over 13 degrees and expecting a top of 16. And tomorrow, Thursday, a sunny day, 0 degrees to 17 degrees in the morning. Orange is currently 9.6 degrees and they're expecting a top of 13. And tomorrow in Orange, it's going to be 0 to 15 degrees and a 5% chance of rain. I look at, there's going to be some late showers around on the weekend. So just be, take care of those. Okay, let's play a couple of sponsor messages.
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3: For NAIDOC Week this year, we're talking to Gerald Power. And Gerald is the former Deputy Mayor of Orange. Welcome to the show.
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5: Here at 2MCE FM, we love knowing what's going on in the local community. And there's always plenty of variety. How about Campbell's River Paddock Walks, courtesy of the Little River Landcare Group? And their CEO, Phoebe Gulliver, is here with us today to talk all about it. Phoebe, how are you?
6: Oh, thank you very much, Doc, for having me. 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
7: Joining me today, I have Cecily Knowles, Public Engagement and Education Officer of the Orange Regional Gallery. 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
7: 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On the line with me, I have Collections and Technology Officer Shane Summerton to tell us all the details. How are you going today, Shane?
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0: Thank you for those messages. Now, Josh, you've got the Central Western Daily. What's going on?
1: Well, I do. So in both papers, normally we have the same type of articles, but on the front page of both papers, we've got cherry on top. Darcy Pollard is flying high after his match-winning moment helped secure the Blouse Cup Colts Premiership for the Kangaroos on Saturday. And with the picture, we have a photo of Darcy Pollard and he's held aloft on the shoulders of his teammates. The picture is by Nick Guthrie and that story continues on page 18, which I'll come back to later on. But first, don't put off tomorrow. What you can do today, Donato. This is on page 3 of the Central Western Daily and it's written by Phil Donato, our state member for Orange. September 1 marks the National Day of Awareness for young women with breast cancer. Breast cancer can impact anyone at any stage of life, and early detection is vital, especially for younger women. Young women are facing unique challenges with breast cancer through emotional, medical, and lifestyle changes. Early detection and knowledge of your body is so important. I'm so proud to support young women and families across our local community affected by breast cancer. Please join me in raising awareness and ensuring no young woman in our community feels alone in her journey. Don't put off tomorrow what you can do today. Book your mammogram. September is also Prostate Cancer Awareness Month, a month to raise awareness and encourage men to chat to their GP and get checked. After all, it's one of the most common cancers in Australian men, but one, if detected early, has a great chance of responding to treatment. Okay, I know that many blokes are reluctant to go to the GP for a prostate check for the fear of the dreaded finger. I was too. But in this day and age, a PSA test is now a simple blood test. It's a quick and easy, and you don't have to drop your Dax. At the risk of sounding like a broken record, don't put off tomorrow what you can do today. Book an appointment with your GP and get the blood test. Firearms buyback update. The Labor government is still coming for your lawfully owned firearms and calling it reform. This is unjust, ill-considered and entirely dismissive of our country way of life. As you know, I opposed this from the start instead of calling on the government to initiate a parliamentary inquiry to thoroughly consider the facts surrounding the tragic Bondi terror attack. The government and the coalition blocked my common sense motion, instead proceeding with their hasty reforms. Law-abiding firearm owners across country New South Wales are now paying the price for their laws imposed without any consultation. Laws made by people living in the city with little understanding of our country, our life, our heritage and our culture. The government caused the consequences of their hasty reforms unintended, but they were foreseeable and avoidable. If it had properly investigated the cause of the tragic 2025 Bondi terror attack, including failures involving intelligence and law enforcement agencies. Instead, Labor imposed arbitrary limits on how many firearms you can lawfully own, while illegal guns continue to be used unabated by criminals in violent crimes. We only have to watch the nightly news to see reports of illegal gun-wielding gangs hits in Sydney, one after another. The buyback starts on November 2, yet law-abiding gun owners are being made of fierce cents on the dollar for firearms they worked hard to purchase and took pride in owning. You don't have to be a shooter to ask a simple question: are laws imposed without meaningful consultation fair or just? Public safety matters, but so does due process. Accountability, meaningful consultation, and getting the law right. I suspect this issue will percolate for some time and won't be forgotten by people across regional New South Wales when they next vote. Whilst I questioned in New South Wales Parliament budget estimates recently, Premier Chris Minns ruled out compensation for firearms, accessories and reloading equipment. However, he announced that ammunition will now be included in the upcoming buyback scheme. Whilst I remain opposed to this unjust buyback, I will still seek clarification from the government around the compensation to scheme participants for ammunition. And with this story, we have a picture of our state member for Orange, Phil Donato, and he has a rifle in hand and he's pointing it up into the air. Looks like he's doing some clay shooting. He's got all the safety gear on and he's provided the picture himself. And it's "Don't Put Off Tomorrow What You Can Do Today, Donato." It's written by Phil Donato and it was in page 3 of the Central Western Daily.
0: Thank you, Josh. I've got a story from the Western Advocate by Bradley Jurd. Living near the beach would be a treat. $1 million winner planning move after big win. A Central West man is planning to say goodbye to the region and head to the beach after winning $1 million in Monday's weekday windfall draw. The Canoundra local held one of three Division 1 winning entries nationally, and when an official from the lot called the winner, he was still struggling to take in the reality of his newfound fortune. "I thought I'd have been more excited, but I think I'm just in shock," he said. "I've been playing these same seven numbers for decades. It's very surreal. I saw it last night and it didn't even register. I went, oh yeah, those are my numbers. And it took me a minute before I realised what that actually meant. It's funny because there's plenty of times I've thought those numbers will never come out." When asked how he planned to live life as a brand new millionaire, he shared it was one thing on his bucket list. "It's great timing because I've been wanting to move," he said. "Living near the beach would be a real treat." His winning ticket was purchased from the Canoundra Post Office, with manager Karen Cummings saying her team was thrilled to have sold their first ever Division 1 winning ticket. "We've only had the news agency here for about 3 years, and this is the first Division 1 winning entry we've sold," she said. "It's fantastic news for our small town. I started printing off some signs and putting balloons up to share the good news." Now it's back to the Central Western Daily.
1: Thank you. Resident watched Midnight Intruder. This is on page 3. This is in our court matters, and the story is written by Ciara Busto. A judge has described a 28-year-old man's middle-of-the-night attempt to breach a Dubbo home as frightening after court documents revealed the resident watched him repeatedly approach her doors on CCTV. Jamin Taylor of Dubbo pleaded guilty to entering a building or land with intent to commit an indictable offence in Dubbo. And this was in the local court on Wednesday, August 19, 2026. According to court documents, at 12:33 a.m, the victim was inside her home watching television with the inside lights on when she received a CCTV alert on her phone. She saw Taylor standing directly in front of the CCTV camera at her front door. She also heard something fall to the ground from the place where Taylor was standing. Footage showed black shorts and Taylor's left leg before he moved out of the camera's view. At 12:39 a.m, the victim received another alert from her cameras and saw Taylor in full view at her front door. Upon her sensor light switching on, Taylor quickly moved out of view again. At 12:45 a.m, the victim received an alert from her backyard camera that was placed on the windowsill. Taylor was seen again in the same black Adidas shorts before he placed a piece of bark over the front of the camera, blocking the CCTV footage. At 12:54 a.m, the victim again received a CCTV camera alert on her phone and saw Taylor approach the front door. This time, Taylor remained at the front door and the victim could hear the door rattling. The victim called her husband, who was away at the time. Taylor then moved from the view of the CCTV camera and went back to the victim's backyard. At 1:09 a.m, the victim received another CCTV alert from her front camera showing Taylor was again standing by her front door. The victim then contacted police as she believed Taylor would not leave and that he was trying to break into her unit. At 1:30 a.m, police came to the home and went to the back of the unit. When they were approaching, they saw Taylor run out from a nearby unit towards the back fence. Police asked Taylor to stop, but he ignored them and attempted to jump the back fence before he tripped. Taylor was placed under arrest and cautioned. Police saw Taylor was wearing a black night hooded jumper that was tied up to cover his face, black Adidas shorts and black Nike NT sneakers that were seen in the CCTV and in the police body-worn video. Police spoke with the victim and obtained a report. They saw the fly screen of the victim's front door had been ripped open. They confirmed with the victim that it had not been ripped previously. Police also saw the piece of bark that had been placed to obscure the rear CCTV camera. Taylor was taken to Dubbo Police Station. Aboriginal Legal Service solicitor Abram Meredith told the court his client had been on curfew for the past 9 months, was living with his grandmother and had turned his life around. He understands how serious it is, how frightening it would have been for the victim, he said. Drugs and mental health played a huge part, but he is now receiving treatment and has stable relationships. Judge Michael Allen told Taylor that what he did would have caused the victim to be very frightened. You're coming to the front and exit of her home on CCTV. That's frightening, but I can see you've had a significant change in your circumstances, which is to be applauded, he said. Taylor was convicted and sentenced to a community corrections order for 12 months. That was Residence Watch Midnight Intruder. It was by Ciara Basto. And it was on page 3 of the Central Western Daily. And we'll head back to the Western Advocate.
0: Thank you. Elise Gunning has a story headed 1 metre pizza. What else can we expect from new restaurant La Milano? 1 metre pizzas, homemade pastas, freshly made desserts. That's what can be expected from new Italian restaurant La Milano, which is set to open in Bathurst. With construction well underway in the George Street location, La Milano owner Ruben Singh said local diners could be feasting on Italian food sooner than they expect. We are hoping to open this month. We're aiming for the middle of the month, but it might be a bit before or a bit after, but we're definitely aiming for September, he said. This is a picture of Ruben Singh outside the restaurant. This is something he said he was very excited about, especially considering the time Mr. Singh had spent in Bathurst scouting for the best location. After opening the Orange La Milano restaurant in 2023, Mr. Singh has had his sights set on a Central West expansion for a few years. Then, with the closure of Sweet Caramel, he finally found the perfect venue. With a seating capacity of about 180 and a separate space which can be used for private functions, the location boasted everything Mr. Singh could have hoped for. In February this year, contracts were signed, and then in May, construction began. We're getting so excited now because this is a very good location, Mr. Singh said. Even more exciting for Mr. Singh is knowing that he will be able to serve his loyal customers who have already been travelling to Orange for a taste of La Milano. Very, very excited because we have so many customers from Bathurst each week going to Orange just to have breakfast, dinner or lunch. We have a good customer base in Bathurst already, so we are very excited. We're happy for them as well, so they can enjoy La Milano in their town. But unlike the Orange location, Bathurst will be home to some exciting new additions. With Bathurst set to stock the same popular dishes as Orange, including pizzas, pastas, main meals, salads and desserts, the Bathurst menu will boast 1 metre pizzas. We'll have 1 metre pizzas on the menu and 0.5 metre pizzas, and then just normal size pizza as well, Mr. Singh said. And we make pretty much everything in-house. Arancini balls, pizza, homemade pasta, gnocchi, ravioli, lasagna. And for the people who don't love carbs, we can do some chicken, some salads, and we do freshly made desserts. The best part, according to Mr. Singh, is that many of the menu items can be altered for specific dietary requirements, including vegans, celiacs, and those with allergies. As well as the exciting options on the food menu, Mr. Singh said there will be an authentic array of Italian drinks and wines on offer. There are so many Italian wines, and we're importing so many things from Italy, even from our cooking ingredients, he said. For the beer lovers, we'll be doing 3-litre beer towers on the menu as well, and on tap we'll have Peroni and Great Northern and two others, plus many cocktails, mocktails, and good drink options for the kids as well. Overall, that's Mr. Singh's main goal, to create a venue that's fit for the whole family. It's casual family dining that's open for everyone, kids, adults, older people, everybody can enjoy it, he said. Not only can people of all ages enjoy the options on offer, but La Milano can be enjoyed for breakfast, lunch and dinner. Mr. Singh said the restaurant will open from 9 a.m. till 3 p.m. every day and 5 till 9, with opening hours subject to change depending on the season. Now he's just really, really excited to welcome the people of Bathurst to La Milano and said a grand opening will be held in the coming weeks. He said he would encourage everybody to keep an eye out for when the restaurant will officially open. There's a story by Elise Gunning in the Western Advocate headed 1 metre pizza. What else can we expect from a new restaurant, La Milano? Back to the Central Western Daily.
1: Thank you. As promised, I'm going back to the main story of both papers, and this is on page 18. Match-winning moment, the cherry on top, by Nick Guthrie. 40 metres out from the post, slightly muddy and slippery underfoot, final 2 minutes of a grand final with scores locked. That was the scenario Darcy Pollard was faced with against Orange Emus in the Blouse Cup Colts grand final on Saturday, September 5, but he still managed to make the moment his own. Pollard hit a fantastic, if slightly wobbly, drop goal at number 1 Oval to win an enthralling under-19s decider 23-20. With a bumper crowd already in attendance for the first grand final day at Dubbo in 12 years, Pollard was held aloft on the shoulders of his teammates after the final whistle before being swamped by clubmates, friends and family. "That's unbelievable," the Roos captain and number 10 said. "All the work we've done for it and it's just all paid off. You'd never feeling anything like it. That's just crazy." Pollard gave a slight laugh when discussing his match-winning moments. "It was a relief to get that in," he said. "It was rough when he had the win behind us, and that helped a lot." The victory made it back-to-back titles for the Roos in Colts, but Pollard also played a key role in last year's grand final win. On Saturday, a win for the host was looking unlikely early on. Emus have finished second on the ladder behind Roos, but the two sides have produced some ding-dong battles in 2026. The boys in green started the decider in fantastic fashion. The defence was immense in the early stages, and when they finally started to get some ball, they made it count and opened the scoring through Tom Frankham. There seemed to be some nerves in the Roos camp as they went away from their regular style football during a first half littered with penalties and handling errors. Two penalties to Toby Middleton had Emus in complete control at half time, leading 13-0. The halftime talk then changed everything for the Roos. "We came out too slow and we knew we had to do a job," Pollard said. The Roos were instantly a different side when the second half began. Just minutes after the restart, they were on the board. Through a hard running, Lachlan Hollingworth and Pollard's boot cut the lead to 6. Jock Pylon then scored soon after, but Pollard missed the sideline conversion to leave Emus up by 1. The lead swamped when a Pollard penalty put the host in front for the first time, only for those in green to lift and respond again through a powerful prop, Oliver Jarrick. The Roos needed something, and centre Ben Wilner was the one to deliver as he scored out wide to level things up. Pollard missed the conversion, but made up for it soon after when he slotted the all-important drop goal to spark wild celebrations. We weren't just playing for ourselves. We knew we had to play for this homed crowd that came out and supported us, Pollard said. There was plenty of emotions following the win as the Roos also dedicated the moment to the memory of former teammate Ryan Bell. Bell died tragically in a car crash earlier this year, but has been a constant part of the 2026 season for the Roos youngsters. We were playing for the badge and playing for our mate we lost, Pollard said. It was an amazing feeling to get the job done for him. We all knew he was there watching us today. Pollard also described the grand final win as the cherry on top of a memorable season, personally. He earned a whole stack of representative honours, headlined by New South Wales country selection, and cemented his status as one of the most exciting young talents in the region. It's unbelievable. This is like a fairy tale ending. While the nature of the loss left Emu shattered, there was still plenty of pride in the camp. It's been a great season. You guys, the Roos, have been the benchmark, and congratulations to you, Captain Paddy McMillan said post-game. Emus, we've had one hell of a season. I know this is going to be the last time some of us play together, but you've done so well. McMillan also praised the travelling Emu support and said his side success wouldn't have been possible without them. So Dubbo Kangaroos, 23. Lachlan Hollingworth, Jock Pylon, Ben Wilner, tries. Darcy Pollard conversion, penalty drop goal, defeated Orange Emus 20. Tom Franklin, Oliver Jarrick tries, Toby Milton, 2 conversions and 2 penalties. With the story, it's the same picture that was on the front page, and it's Darcy Pollard is held aloft from the shoulders of his teammates after the Dubbo Roos Colt Grand Final win. Picture is by Nick Guthrie. The story was headed match-winning moment for the cherry on top. It was by Nick Guthrie, and it was on page 18 of both the Central Western Daily and the Western Advocate.
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0: 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I've got a story from the Western Advocate by Rachel Chamberlain. Could a rare breed of cattle dissuade council from approving shooting ranges? The headline. Bathurst Regional Council has heard more concerns from neighbours who oppose the development of an outdoor shooting range. The shooting range is proposed for land at 43 Rowandine Road, Arkell, and 55 Loudon Shand Road, Kalula, with its purpose to be for firearms training, recreational shooting and associated activities for paying customers. A significant number of submissions were received opposing the development application, and in response, the council held a submissions hearing on September 2 to provide a further opportunity to raise concerns. And there's a picture of belted Galloways as an at-risk breed that was raised as a concern when a shooting range proposal was on the agenda at a Bathurst council meeting. The council also heard that the applicant and proponent, Twin Rivers Group, during the submissions hearing. Hugh Burney, the director of Twin Rivers Group, assured that safety was at the forefront of the proposed development after hearing these concerns from opponents. "As for the running and safety, myself and my team are more than qualified," he said. "I've been a range officer for 20 years. I've instructed New South Wales Police. I've worked with the Australian Defence Force, and we're all capable of running this range and keeping it to a high degree of safety." He said people who use the range would only be able to fire guns in one direction and would be supervised by qualified range officers. Jacqueline Burns, who is the applicant for the proposal, also spoke to the safety concerns. She said the application was for a defined and controlled land use, and that a comprehensive operational framework incorporating both the planning requirements and the applicable firearms and range safety requirements had been produced. "I appreciate the nature of the proposal has generated strong views within the community, and all submissions have been carefully considered," she said. Further, Ms. Burns noted that there have been refinements to the development application since it was lodged, which was in response to the issues raised in the submissions. The original document said a maximum of 40 people would be present on site at any one time, but that's now been reduced to 20 people. Additional bushfire measures, including those recommended through Forestry New South Wales, together with further environmental and public safety measures, have also been incorporated, Ms. Burns said. "Where submissions have raised concerns requiring specialist consideration, we've gone back to our consultants and sought further advice. We're also continuing to work towards additional acoustic testing in response to the peer review submitted." The written submissions received during the exhibition period, including safety, noise impacts, amenity of a rural locality, property values, biodiversity, land and waterway contamination, inconsistencies with the rural zoning, fire risks, and general discrepancies in the documentation submitted. These were touched on during the submissions hearing, with several people speaking about the impact on livestock and animals in particular. Robin Cosgrove runs the property closest to the development site. It's used for a variety of sheep and cattle operations, and she is worried about the impact regular gunfire could have. He said it would spook the sheep and cattle and cause ewes to abandon or be separated from their lambs, which could result in death and therefore loss of income. Working dogs could also be affected. "This is simply not land next to a proposed shooting range," he said. "It's our livelihood, where our working dogs, our livestock, need to feel safe and sound. We're extremely concerned about the impact constant gunfire will have on our livestock." Another person to raise concerns about animals was Fiona Munday, who breeds belted Galloways through an extensive artificial insemination and embryo transfer program. Belted Galloways are listed as at risk by the Rare Breeds Trust of Australia, and Ms. Munday referred to them as rare when she addressed the council. "We are currently the largest holder of full-blood belted Galloways in Australia. Without preserving this breed, it will be gone," Ms. Munday said. "With the shooting range, that will interfere with any AI programs and breeding because the conception rates will significantly lessen. So there's potential for this breed to disappear from Australia." Despite all the concerns, Ms. Burns said she and the proponents are satisfied the site is suitable for proposed use and the development can operate within an appropriate, controlled and highly regulated rural planning framework. She and Miss Burney invited people concerned about the proposal to get in touch, with Mr. Burney saying he was more than happy to address any questions. A report on the proposed shooting range will come to the council for determination at a later date. Back to the Central Western Daily and Josh.
1: Thanks, Donald. Wrapping up the local stories in the Central Western Daily, cost of living pressures putting pets at risk. This is on page 5. It is by Raiden Bernston. The cost of living is taking a heartbreaking toll on regional towns, with household financial pressures contributing to more animals entering Central West towns. Hundreds of dogs and cats passed through council towns across Orange, Dubbo, Mudgee and Lithgow in the past financial year, with councils reporting different intake numbers and outcomes. Councils and animal welfare organisations are turning to subsidised veterinary care and de-sexing to keep animals at home. A spokesperson from Midwestern Regional Council said there has been a noticeable increase in incoming animals since the COVID-19 pandemic. Whilst singular years do vary, post-pandemic council has seen an increase in incoming animals, partly due to population growth and household financial pressures, they said. The Mudgee Pound is equipped with 16 indoor dog cages, 3 puppy isolation cages and 7 indoor cat cages. During the 2025-2026 financial year, the pound received 350 dogs and 225 cats. According to the spokesperson, 96% of dogs were returned to their owners, rehomed or matched with a rehoming organisation. Of the 225 cats, 175 were domestic and suitable for rehoming. Midwestern Regional Council contributes $7,000 to its annual de-sexing month with local vets or the RSPCA to help make de-sexing more accessible to families, reduce unwanted litters and encourage responsible pet care. Animal welfare advocates such as the RSPCA believe reducing pressures on regional pounds includes intervention before families are forced to surrender their pets due to financial hardship. Working upstream of the issue is to prevent it in the first place. It's the key to making a difference, RSPCA New South Wales Senior Manager Anne Margaret Withers said. The Community Animal Welfare Scheme, CAWS, is coordinated by the RSPCA New South Wales and funded by the Bathurst Regional Council, supporting low-income residents in the LGA by providing de-sexing, vaccination and microchipping. According to Ms. Withers, the program has de-sexed 4,289 cats, animals, with local

0: 673 were strays. During that period, 149 animals were transferred to rescue groups and 100 were adopted from the pound. Orange City Council reported 201 euthanasias in total, 94 dogs and 107 cats. An Orange City Council spokesperson said euthanasia may be required when an animal is seriously injured or unwell. A veterinarian assesses the animal's condition and welfare and may determine that euthanasia is required if keeping the animal alive would cause ongoing suffering, the spokesperson said. They said Orange has increased its 2026-2027 allocations for veterinary services, animal food, equipment and de-sexing programs. Dubbo Regional Council opened a new animal shelter in April 2025, which has the capacity to hold 100 dogs and 50 cats. In the 2025-2026 financial year, a total of 1,402 animals were in the Dubbo Regional Animal Shelter. In Wellington Pound, there were 885 dogs and 517 cats. 89% of the dogs were returned to their owners, transferred to a rescue or rehomed. According to Dubbo Regional Council Manager Environmental Compliance, Rick Mead, some of the dogs who arrived at the shelter could not be rehomed or rescued due to dangerous behaviour, illness or disease and were assessed under internal protocols. Lithgow Animal Shelter currently has a capacity for 12 dogs, including quarantine kennels and 10 cats. A total of 283 surrendered or stray animals were processed in the shelter for the 2025-2026 financial year, with 27.9% transferred to a rescue, 36.7% rehomed and 20.8% reclaimed. According to Lithgow City Council, animals were only euthanised when significant welfare or behavioural reasons prevented rehoming, including terminal illness and aggression. The council has allocated an additional $53,000 to animal management for the 2026-2027 financial year. Programs like CAWS play a vital role in the reduction in surrendered animals, as prevention is a key part of regional animal management. CAWS has been assisting low-income community members in Bathurst for more than 20 years, Ms. Withers said. It has reduced relinquishment to intake to local pound and potential subsequent euthanasia. And with that story, we have a picture of a dog in an animal shelter. The dog is behind a wired fence. And the story was, cost of living pressures putting pets at risk. It was by Raiden Bernstein and it was on page 5 of the Central Western Daily.
1: Thank you, Josh. Western Advocate staff reporter story clearly given some thought to this. Visitor tried to take contraband inside Kirkconnell. It requires some degree of planning, in my view. This was part of the Bathurst local court judge's comments as she sentenced a woman for attempting to bring tobacco and green vegetable matter into a correctional centre between Bathurst and Lithgow. The woman's solicitor told the court her client felt some pressure and was trying to help someone because they asked her. But Judge Gemma Slacksmith referred to communication between the woman and an inmate at the centre before the woman's visit to Kirkconnell and said bringing prohibited substances into a place of detention is a serious matter. Clarissa Lee Myers, also listed in police documents as Calissa Myers, 35 of Cutler Street West Bathurst, was in Bathurst local court on Wednesday, August 26, to be sentenced for bringing, etc., prohibited drug plant into a place of detention and unlawfully bring, etc., anything into place of detention. Police documents for the court said Myers arrived alone at Kirkconnell Correctional Centre at about 12:40 p.m. on Saturday, February the 14th. She was searched, as was her vehicle, as per standing operating procedures when entering a correctional centre, according to the police documents. Myers was also asked if there was anything on her person or within her vehicle she wished to declare. The correctional centre canine dog indicated on both her person and within her vehicle. The vehicle was searched and two balloons were found in the passenger seat rear pocket. The balloons were cut open and were found to contain tally-ho papers, tobacco and cannabis mixed with tobacco, according to the police documents. There were 7.7 grams of tobacco,

0: and 2.48 grams of green vegetable matter, according to the police documents. Myers was spoken to by correction officers, denied any knowledge of the items found in her vehicle. A review of phone calls for one of the correctional centre's inmates just prior to Myers attending identified a call between the inmate and Myers. The inmate was talking in code, however, told Myers not to attend as correctional officers were using a K-9 dog to search all visitors and their vehicles, according to the police documents. Despite this warning, Myers decided to attend her visit with the inmate anyway and left the contraband within her vehicle. Police went to Myers' house on February the 19th, spoke with her and cautioned her. She told police she had decided to give the contraband to the inmate on her own accord to try to help him out. She further said she thought it would be easier to get the contraband into the correctional centre given it was Kirkconnell and a low security prison. She said she'd learned from her lessons, according to the police documents. All interactions in Myers on February 14 and 19 were recorded on body-worn video cameras. Legal aid solicitor Kayana Theobald said she had a final report from the magistrate's early referral into treatment program to tender. Her client had described the program as life-changing, Ms. Theobald said. She said her client had reduced her cannabis use by half and now had strategies she could put in place. Her client felt embarrassed to be finding herself in court for these offences, Ms. Theobald said. She said her client's instructions were that she is not under specific duress, but in a relationship at the time that was quite controlling in nature. She felt some pressure and she's trying to help someone because they asked her. Her client suffers from depression, anxiety and PTSD, has experienced trauma in the past and has used marijuana as a coping strategy and crutch for most of her life, Ms. Theobald said. In noting that Myers told police she thought it would be easier to bring the contraband into Kirkconnell because it was a low security prison, Judge Schlecksmith said Myers had clearly given some thought to this offending. In referring to the communication between Myers and the inmate in the police documents, Ms. Schlecksmith, she didn't accept the submissions made on Myers' behalf that she felt some pressure. Myers had completed the merit program, Ms. Schlecksmith said, but she said she didn't have any evidence of Myers' mental health challenges, including anxiety and PTSD. Bringing prohibited substances into a place of detention is a serious matter, Ms. Blacksmith said. It requires some degree of planning, in my view, in this matter. For bringing prohibited drug plant into a place of detention, Ms. Blacksmith convicted Myers, imposed a community correction order for 12 months. For unlawfully bringing anything into a place of detention, Ms. Blacksmith convicted Myers and fined her $1,000. Myers could pay off the fine by going to drug and alcohol counselling, Ms. Schlecksmith said.
1: Ah, here we have Communitas Radios, community radio, a very special species of radio that continually changes its appearance to accommodate the diverse range of people in the community it serves. It has been observed as being jazzy, folky, classical and alternative, whilst its language has made use of many dialects from young speak to elder speak, foreign and homegrown. But, most importantly, it has strived to be persistently local.
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5: Moving on to national and international news in the Central Western Daily. Alarm bells. Labor seats favoured in $560 million grant scheme. And this is on page 7. And it's written by Andrew Brown. A majority of federal grants handed out as part of an invitation-only scheme to upgrade community infrastructure was directed to Labor seats, a report has found. The report by the Centre for Public Integrity for the $560 million Major and Local Community Infrastructure Program found more than 73% of funding allocated went to Labor-held seats. That was compared with just 23% of funding going to coalition seats and 4% going to others. Of the funding, $493 million went to seats where Labor was competitive, compared to $66 million where it was not. The Centre's chair, Anthony Wheely, said if the amount was distributed fairly, Labor should have received $66 million less, while non-Labor seats should have received $116 million more. These figures ring alarm bells. When approximately three-quarters of a $560 million community grants program goes to government's own electorates, serious questions have to be asked, he said. The problem is that the process makes it impossible for the public to have confidence that merit rather than political advantage determine who got access to the money. Assistant Treasurer Daniel Molino rejected claims the scheme was pork-barrelling. This is long-standing practice, consistent with long-standing practice, where grants programs will be stood up in order to deliver election commitments, he told ABC Radio yesterday. Independent MP Helen Haynes called for an overhaul of federal grants programs. Political parties should not be able to use taxpayers' money to buy votes, she said. Community need should come before political. When in opposition, Labor criticised the coalition's government's community sport infrastructure scheme, accusing it favouring Liberal and National seats. That controversy, which became known as sports rorts, led to the resignation from Cabinet of then Sports Minister Bridget McKenzie after she failed to disclose membership of a gun club that received funding. Independent MP Kate Chaney said the Centre's report showed the infrastructure grant scheme was similar. This is pork barrelling, and we've seen it before. The coalition had sports rorts, and now Labor is park barrelling money for parks and playgrounds, pools and sports ovals, all promised during the election campaign, she said in a statement. That story was alarm bells. Labor seats favoured in $560 million grant scheme. It was by Andrew Brown, and it was on page 7.
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0: I have a story by Rachel Chamberlain from the Western Advocate, how this woman is introducing business to the biggest economic leveller. For the past year, Tiffany Leahy has been introducing regional business owners to revolutionary tools that can take their business to the next level. The hard work of growing her business, Regional AI Co., while simultaneously helping others to grow theirs, has been recognised with a Carillion Business Award. Regional AI Co. was announced as a winner of the Outstanding New Business category at the gala dinner on September 5. It's all been made possible thanks to her willingness to embrace AI technology rather than shy away from it. She used it and her background in marketing to build Regional AI Co. from the ground up. Regional AI Co.'s purpose is to help regional businesses understand AI in a practical way and to use it to become more productive, more strategic and ultimately grow. Ms. Leahy can introduce businesses to the right AI tools for their needs. I think it's quite overwhelming to work out what tool is going to be best for your business. Like me, I work with over 15 different AI tools, she said. There's not one tool that's going to suit one business. What I really do is tackle that. I focus on what tasks the business is operating with, and then we match the tool to that task and then help the staff understand how to use that to the best of their ability to use that in their business. These tools aren't just for existing businesses. Anyone looking to start a new business can also use AI to develop their ideas and create their branding. It's never been easier to start a business, Ms. Leahy said. You can jump into ChatGPT, create your logo, jump onto chat or call, create your website and get an ABN and your business is started. Before, it used to cost thousands of dollars to even think of a business idea, create a business plan, go to an agency to create all these new assets. Now, if you've got your idea, you can do it from a Friday and launch on the Monday. It's unbelievable how quickly you can turn that around. Since starting Regional AI in August 2025, Ms. Lay has worked with numerous regional businesses to navigate the world of AI. She said her success in the Business Award is not only validation of what she does, but that business owners are ready to learn more about the technology. I think the fact that I've been able to sort of ease and take the pressure off understanding where AI fits in the business has been really rewarding, she said. People are just more open to it than what I saw at the beginning when I started this business 12 months ago, and there's a picture of Tiffany Lay on stage at the Carillion Business Awards. Trial 53, what have we got, Josh?
5: I'll have some time for some business news, and this is on page 12. Share market tumbles to six-week low as concerns grow. Australian shares have had their worst session since early June as stubborn oil prices, crumbling consumer confidence and a dim business outlook weighs on banks, real estate and retail stocks. The S&P and ASX 200 tumbled 90.1 points on Tuesday, down 1% to 8,920.8 as the broader oil ordinaries lost 86.3 points or 0.94% to 9,114.3. Financials, IT stocks, real estate trust, and both consumer-facing sectors lost between 1.3 and 1.9% as Westpac and NAB's consumer and business confidence surveys turned lower. According to the list of headwinds, HSBC downgraded its housing market outlook and now tipped a 13% decline in what would be Australia's biggest housing price downturn in modern history. The local market had suffered a rough season and was now trading at its lowest value since July 28, IG market analyst Tony Sycamore said. We are now just a week and a bit away from the potential US Fed rate hike. Then we had a pretty dire batch of consumer confidence data come out today and hawkish talk from the Reserve Bank, Mr. Sycamore told AAP. It's piled some misery on the ASX 200. And then you've had the Chinese state buyer coming out and saying no more buying of Rio Tinto's iron ore, just when the price is pushing back above US $100 a tonne. Energy and utilities, along with traditionally defensive healthcare stocks, made up the only sectors to improve as Brent crude topped US $98 a barrel for the first time in 7 weeks as the Iran conflict dragged on. Concerns about diesel prices hit the raw materials sector as BHP and Rio Tinto sold off despite LME copper futures hitting record highs. Gold prices traded steady just above US $4,405 or an Australian $6,106 an ounce, while iron ore futures held above US $100 a tonne for a second day. Despite the tough session for local miners, the sector was well positioned for a longer-term boom. Global X ETF's investment strategist Justin Lin said, stronger commodity prices are likely to be a feature rather than a bug of an increasingly deglobalized and volatile global economy, he said. In that environment, producers should be among the key beneficiaries. In company news, Santos will increase its stake in the huge Papua LNG gas project, taking its total interest to 21% for a cool $262 million. The dollar is buying 72.11 US cents. That story is share market tumbles to six-week low as concerns grow. And that was in the business section of the Central Western Daily, and it was on page 12.
0: Thank you, Josh. Bradley Jurd has a story in the Western Advocate. Detour risk plans revealed. Experts say they know the way in face of extreme El Nino fire risk. Authorities have confirmed contingency plans are in place in times of a natural disaster in the area of a major detour route, but this hasn't quelled the concerns of local residents. On Wednesday, August 19, politicians paid a visit to the Great Western Highway closure at Mount Victoria, with both state and federal governments committing $100 million each for a total of $200 million to help fund the road repairs. During the visit, New South Wales Minister for Road Jenny Atkinson was asked if there was contingency plans in place if a natural disaster was to close the Darling Causeway or Bell's Line of Road and completely cut the Central West off from Sydney. She said Transport for New South Wales have been working on the plans for the detour since day one. I'm quite happy to direct Transport to be more transparent with the community about what happens if a natural disaster closes the road, if there is a concern, she said. A spokesperson said Transport for New South Wales has plans and procedures in place to manage the state's road network in the event of any emergency or unplanned closure. When emergencies or unplanned closures impact the state's road network, the first priority is to understand what has happened and where it's happened before determining how to best manage and rectify the closure, they said. In the event of a natural disaster, Transport works closely with emergency service agencies to ensure a coordinated response that prioritises the safety of all road users. Transport has the legislative authority to coordinate access across the transport network. However, in the event of a natural disaster, this authority would be used in line with the relevant emergency management arrangements established by the responsible agency leading the response. During any natural disaster, motorists are encouraged to avoid unnecessary travel until the threat has eased. But the event of a extended closure of the main routes between Sydney and the Central West, the Golden Highway and Hume Highway have been identified as alternative suitable routes. The Blue Mountains has not endured a major bushfire since the 2019-20 season, at a time when the entire country was devastated with more than 24 million hectares burnt.
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6: Hello, I'm Elisa Delfs. The Prime Minister is leaving the door open to cutting Australia's tobacco excise, saying the government's focus is on cracking down on criminals. It comes as the Coalition and One Nation ramp up their own pledges to cut the tax to curb the sale of illegal cigarettes. Speaking to Seven, Anthony Albanese refused to rule out cutting the excise.
8: No, what I'm guaranteeing is we'll take on the criminals. That's what we're doing.
9: So you're open to a tax cut
8: from
9: on tobacco?
8: No, what we're saying is what we're open to is to cracking down on criminals. That is what we are concentrating on. We're not about to wave the white flag.
6: Labor has increased the tax by 34% since 2022, which political opponents say has contributed to the black market and a wave of firebombings on tobacco and vape sellers. The federal government's new digital duty of care bill, forcing US-based tech giants to clean up their algorithms and remove harmful content, has prompted a warning from the Trump administration. The draft legislation was released yesterday and will require platforms to protect young people from content around eating disorders, misogyny, pornography, glorifying crime, abuse and cyberbullying. A White House spokesperson says President Donald Trump has warned trading partners against imposing digital services taxes, fines and other forms of extortion on America's leading technology sector. It comes after the White House also labelled the federal government's news bargaining incentives an example of extortion. An Australian health body has welcomed a parliamentary inquiry into the use of Paraquat. Parkinson's Australia has backed yesterday's announcement by Senator David Pocock to investigate the Australian Veterinary Medicines Authority's June decision not to ban the herbicide. Paraquat is linked to Parkinson's and is banned in 70 countries, including India, China and the European Union. CEO Olivia Nassasis explained to National Radio News the scope of the inquiry.
10: There have been experts in the field that have said that all of the pieces of evidence weren't assessed in the same way or had the same weighting. This isn't a review of the decision. It's almost a review of how they applied science and evidence into making that decision.
6: And Australians living with motor neurone disease, researchers and carers are working together to improve outcomes. As Shannon Kirkwood reports, the National MND Conference is bringing the groups together for the first time.
11: The three-day conference officially opens this evening in Adelaide. The program will cover issues from inequities and improving access to care, clinical trials and the national data strategy, while people living with MND, advocates and carers will be discussing the emotional challenges. Around 2,752 people are thought to be living with MND in Australia at any one time, and around 2 people die from the disease in Australia every day.
12: And two First Nations-owned literary organisations have launched a new national network for storytelling and publishing. Magabala Books and Black and Bright are behind the First Stories Collective, bringing together illustrators, writers, editors, publishers and cultural leaders to share knowledge, strengthen professional development, grow culturally grounded pathways and evolve the literary sector. And turning to sport, a smaller football will be trialled in a NRLW match this weekend, which has no bearing on the upcoming final series. A modified ball, which is 2 centimetres shorter and 20 to 30 grams lighter than the current size 5 ball, will be used by the Cronulla Sharks and St George Illawarra Dragons in their clash on Saturday. Data on ball control, passing and kicking will be gathered to determine if the NRLW should change the size of the ball.
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And good afternoon and welcome to Rick's Country Mix with your host Rick Nash for the next 3 hours. And hopefully you can stick around for at least part of the show today. And we got another busy show this week with 7 interviews again this week. And a lot of artists releasing music. But we've got Mick Bonds coming back on, as my regular listeners would know. Mick was on last week from Bruin, but he's coming on to tell us all about his Denny Utmaster performance down there, so hopefully you can stick around for that. And Darren Gillis, Dave Hughes from Charlie's Attic, and Duncan Toombs is releasing a new single. Jamie Lindsay has teamed up with Jane Denham with his new single, and Kylie Jane and Lisa Joy from Moonshine and Maple are releasing their new single as well. So hopefully you can stick around for those chats. And as we do, we'll start with Michelle Walker's title song, Backbone, as you can hear playing in the background. And we'll have Melanie Dyer's latest single, If She Only Knew, and Kylie Adams Collier is releasing a new single. It's Like You Never Left. So hopefully you can stick around for those. But whatever you're doing, grab yourself a drink, top your drink up, crank that volume up nice and loud so your neighbours can enjoy this great country music we're about to play here on Rick's Country Mix on this Saturday afternoon on 92.3 here in Bathurst, 94.7 in Orange, or online 2mce.org. And if you've got the Community Radio Plus app, you'll find us on there also. But let's enjoy the rest of Michelle Walker's title song off her latest album, Backbone. And we'll be back with Melanie Dyer with her song, If She Only Knew, here on Rick's Country Mix.

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And you are tuned in to Rick's Country Mix, and I hope you enjoyed those four songs to kick the show off today. And that was Matt Scullion with his latest single, Birdman of the Coorong. And before that, the Washboard Union, Whiskey Wings. And we'll keep going with the music here on Rick's Country Mix. And just a reminder too, if you like any of the artists that I play here today, jump over onto their website, Facebook, Instagram, and check out their merch stores. And hit their like button on their social media and support these guys so they can keep creating the great music that you're about to hear on Rick's Country Mix on this Saturday afternoon, like this one from Adam Brand, All or Nothing. And then we'll go with Will Day and his latest single, Life's Highway.

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But we shall keep going with the music here on Rick's Country Mix. We're going to have a song now from Elise Simmons, Really Living, and then Alan Caswell with his song Won't Get the 80s Back. And we'll throw in Andrew Swift, You, Me, and a Bottle of Whiskey here on Rick's Country Mix this Saturday afternoon.

country when country wasn't cool. Mama, he's crazy. 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Why'd you come here looking like that? Elvira.

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12: G'day, it's the boy from the Bush, Lee Kernighan here. I'm just sitting back, enjoying a cold beer on this Saturday afternoon, listening to my mate Rick with Rick's Country Mix on 2MCE 92.3 Bathurst and 94.7 Orange. We'll be right back.

We're going to have a song now from Tamika Kennedy, and it's her debut single, Like This Before, and then we'll throw in Tash McIntyre with her song Put Your Indicator On, here on Rick's Country Mix on 2MCE. And I'll play Put Your Indicator On for Doug Tilley, who's out there on the job, escorting a bin over to South Australia.

I'd like to thank you for tuning in to Rick Nash Mixdown Show this week and hope you enjoyed the music from last Saturday's show. And I'll be back to do it all again next Wednesday. I will also be back to do Rick's Country Mix this Saturday afternoon from 2 until 5pm, so hopefully you can join me then. But stay tuned for all the great programs here on 2MCE throughout the rest of the day and the rest of the week. And I shall be back with you next week. And it's thanks for listening, and it's bye-bye from Rick.

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1: Hello, I'm Elisa Delfs. The Minister for Social Services says this year's Domestic, Family and Sexual Violence Commission report has shown that online harms are spilling into reality. According to the data collected, reports of sexual violence were at their highest level ever in 2024 and dropped at less than 1% nationally last year, while over the last 15 years, reports have increased by 64%. In the House of Representatives today, Tanya Plibersek had this message.
2: In the opening pages of this year's report, Commissioner Cronin reminds us that hope is a muscle and that if we want to become a country where women and children can live free from violence, we need to exercise that muscle. I think the other ingredient is belief. We must believe that this violence is preventable to have any chance of stopping it.
1: If you or someone you know is in need of help, call Lifeline at 13 11 14. The Australian Medical Association has welcomed the news that medical graduates can now defer payments of their registration fee until after commencing work as interns. AMA President Danielle McMullen says medical graduates face significant costs as they transition from university into the workforce, and delaying this payment is a practical way to ease some of that financial pressure. The Australian Health Practitioner Regulation Agency announced the decision, which will allow student doctors to pay their fees when they begin practicing. The Prime Minister has paid tribute to Australian writer Blanche DelPuise following her death at the age of 82. Miss DelPuise worked as a journalist before writing novels, many of which were biographies. She married former Prime Minister Bob Hawke in 1995. In a statement, Prime Minister Anthony Albanese said Australia has lost a true one-off. He says her novels were compelling works of verve and originality, and her biographies were comprehensive and definitive. Overseas, the mayor of New York has accused the city government of lying to residents about the air quality after 9/11. Tens of thousands of pages of documents have been released ahead of the 25th anniversary of the terror attack. The BBC's Nada Taufik reports from New York.
3: More people have died from 9/11 related illnesses than were killed on the day of the attacks. New York City's current mayor, Zohran Mamdani, announced the release of the documents at a press conference surrounded by survivors and advocates. Mayor Mamdani, promising transparency, said people got sick because the leaders they trusted lied and told them they were safe to breathe in toxic air. Included in the release is an October 2001 memo written to the deputy of then Mayor Rudy Giuliani, in which city lawyers warned that the city could be sued over health advisories that led individuals to return to the area too soon.
1: And back home, Newcastle Pride has announced that this year's Fair Day has been postponed. Organisers say it's with great disappointment that the event won't go ahead due to gaps in grant funding and sponsorships, but add it will return in 2027. It comes after attendance at last year's Newcastle Pride Festival Day hit more than 18,000 people, 5,000 visitors more than the year prior. And in sport, Cricket New South Wales has voiced disappointment in Cricket Australia's decision to introduce private investment into the Big Bash League without alignment across the country. The state says the decision risks leaving cricket in New South Wales and Australia strategically and financially worse off, with direct consequences for investment into grassroots cricket.
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6: Range zero. Now, fire danger has gone up to moderate. 2 weeks ago, there was no fire danger, according to Trusty Weather Zone, but today it's gone to moderate, and UV index is high. So slip, slop, slap, and slide, and hide, and do whatever else you're supposed to do. But cover up, because you're starting to get the UVs happening. In orange, 9.7 feels like, wait for it, 3.8. Robin's going to Orange tomorrow, so she better rub up. Anyway, wind is from the southwest at 22 kilometres per hour. Wind gusts at 36 kilometres per hour. Fire danger moderate again, and UV index is high. No chance of rain at this stage. That's what they said, but it's cold out there. It's really cool. So we'll have some announcements and be right back with Wednesday afternoon country.
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6: And boy, are they good. Right out. That's something you don't get on other radio stations. What a fantastic innovation. Great idea. All right. Welcome to Wednesday Afternoon Country. I'm Tim Herbert. And across here, sitting across me, is Blake this afternoon. Trusty, sitting there, having a look, fiddling on his phone. He didn't bring any... university work today, like he did 2 weeks ago. So, but after 3 o'clock, we have Blake's selections. So that'll be good. Mind you, one of the songs is a bit dicey. I'm not quite sure what it is, but we'll soon find out. All right, Wednesday afternoon country. We're still tracking through 2025. And, we're getting towards the end of 2025, up to folder number 21. So we'll start with James C. Atkins with Brighter Skies.

0: James C. Atkins with Slow Down. You're with Wednesday Afternoon Country, the alternate Australian country music that you probably won't hear anywhere else, especially in this region. Here we go, Justin Stanley with Brave Face.
1: One, two, three, four.

0: National Radio News.
1: Good afternoon, I'm Alyssa Delfs. The Minister for Communications says it's been 70 days since she implemented an urgent online safety bill to protect young Australians. Speaking in Question Time, Annika Wells defended the amendments to the social media ban for under-16s and explained the legislation's barriers to being passed.
2: Because today also marks 70 days since the Coalition and the Greens teamed up to put politics and platforms before parents and delay the passage of this bill. 70 days for young people to keep being harmed by targeted algorithms, doom scrolling and persistent notifications and toxic popularity meters. And 70 days for big tech to sharpen their legal strategy against our world-leading law.
1: A key Parkinson's advocacy body has welcomed the announcement of a parliamentary inquiry into a decision not to ban paraquat. The herbicide is commonly used despite links to the neurological disease. Tighter controls were implemented in June rather than outright prohibition. Parkinson's Australia CEO Olivia Nasaris told National Radio News the herbicide is unnecessary.
3: I had a phone call this morning from someone in the farming industry who'd just travelled to India and had just travelled to another conference in Victoria, where a farmer had showed that their yield and profit was exactly the same as other farmers that use paraquat in the area, and they used no chemicals.
1: Patients in New South Wales are facing extended emergency department stays. Visitors to state emergency departments during the April quarter logged stays 5 minutes longer than those of 2025, according to Bureau of Health Information data. The median visit was 3 hours and 49 minutes, despite overall attendance going down. However, time for treatment in emergency improved on the April quarter last year, but just over two-thirds of patients were seen on time. Meanwhile, elective surgeries delivered on time improved 8% on the previous year to 86%. And overseas, Israel's president has hit back after the UK, France and Canada slapped new sanctions on Israel, calling them a grave miscalculation. The UK is one nation that has accused Israel of ethnic cleansing, imposing import bans on goods from Israeli settlements in the occupied West Bank. Speaking in Parliament, the UK's Foreign Secretary Ed Miliband explained.
4: We will take action against specific companies and individuals who provide services such as construction, infrastructure, financing or real estate for settlement expansion.
1: Israel has responded by declaring it would close the British consulate in East Jerusalem and ban 11 British MPs from entering Israel, while President Isaac Herzog has urged governments to pursue dialogue instead.
5: I believe it will prove to be a grave miscalculation, a decision that will fall on the wrong side of history. In the current context, it would be a gross interference in the democratic elections of a sovereign nation, and it will serve no one. It will directly harm, unfortunately, Palestinians, robbing them of business and employment.
1: And turning to sport now, a smaller football will be trialled in an NRLW match this weekend, which has no bearing on the upcoming final series. A modified ball, which is 2 centimetres shorter and 20 to 30 grams lighter than the current size 5 ball, will be used by the Cronulla Sharks and St George Illawarra Dragons in their clash on Saturday. Data on ball control, passing and kicking will be gathered to determine if NRLW should change the size of the ball.
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0: Is this the microphone again? That's the idea. Let's try it again. Take it to the newsroom. Thank you, Faith. I hit the wrong button. Right, let's try it again. All right. Temperature is 12.2. I knew there was something wrong. I wasn't hearing myself in the headphones. Feels like 9.3. Humidity 63%. Wind is from the southwest at 9 kilometers per hour. Wind gusts are 14 kilometers per hour. Fire danger moderate. UV index is high. Thursday 0 to 17, no rain. Friday 2 to 19, no rain. Saturday a bit windy, 3 to 20. Sunday cloudy, 3 to 21. Then Sunday there might be a storm. Yeah, give and take. Monday next week, 5 to 23, it says, and no rain. Tuesday of next week, which is the 15th, 7 to 22, and 40% chance of a shower, perhaps. All right. Let's have a little look at orange. Orange is cooler. 9.5 feels like 3.5. Wind is from the south-southwest to 24 kilometers per hour. Wind gusts at 32. Fire danger moderate. UV index is high. Thursday, 0 to 15. Robin's going to Orange tomorrow, so she might want to rug up. I reckon it'll be colder than 15. Friday, 1 to 17. Saturday, maybe a shower, if you're lucky, 3 to 17. Sunday, cloudy, 5 to 18. Monday, 6 to 20. Tuesday, 9 to 20. And 70% chance of a shower next Tuesday. All right. I hope you enjoy Wednesday afternoon, country's afternoon. Let's have some announcements and we'll be right back with Blake's selections.
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0: Oh, welcome back to Wednesday Afternoon Country. The alternate Australian country. These next two songs are Blake's selection. Now, one of them I know, but one of them is Willie Nelson and Ray Charles. Obviously not Australian, but the song you'll know. And the next one, I'm not really sure about. It's somebody called Sienna Spiro. And I looked her up, and apparently she did pop and jazz and a couple of other things. So maybe not really country. But anyway, let's find out. Willie Nelson and Ray Charles. Remember, this is Blake's selection. Seven Spanish Angels.

hit the button again here. Yes, for some reason, some of the old songs like that, they actually stick with you. I haven't recently, the last couple of years, found any country songs that actually seem to stick with you. But that's one of them, Seven Spanish Angels by Willie Nelson and Ray Charles. There's been many versions of that, but I think that's a very moving version. Right, next one is a bit dubious. This is Sienna Spiro with Great Expectation. I'm about to get educated here.

in case you're wondering, that was Sienna Spiro. She's an English artist. Beautiful. I can live with that. Yeah. And there's a lot more of her within the system too. All right. I hope you're enjoying this afternoon, staying warm. Wednesday afternoon country has it all for you. I'll go back to the song that I was playing just before the news. This is Justin Stanley, Down to the Water.

0: That was Nathan May with Darwin Sun. I hope you've enjoyed this afternoon. Oh, clear my throat again. Thank you for joining me this afternoon. I hope you've enjoyed the music. I even discovered some music this afternoon. And she was pretty good. So I must do some more listening to her. All right, that was Blake's selection, by the way. He's educated me. So remember, it's supposed to, there's no rain supposed to warm up a little bit, hopefully. And I hope all you dads out there, I know it's over, but I hope you had a great Father's Day. Which was last Sunday. Did you go to your dad or talk to your dad?
1: I did indeed.
0: He did? Yeah. Thanks, sir, he did. So he was quite happy. Yeah. All right, it's coming up to the news time. So don't forget, with 2MC, keep it local. And we're all volunteers up here. Doing a great job.
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3: Good afternoon, I'm Alyssa Delfs. The Treasurer says the government is considering calls for a national definition on affordable housing. During question time, Jim Chalmers, answering for Claire O'Neill, who is away, was asked if Labor will back the definition so affordable housing can be delivered to those who need it, like teachers, nurses and other key workers. Mr Chalmers says states and territories have different definitions, but the government is looking at the issue.
4: The Housing Australia Future Fund requires rents for affordable tenancies to be set at a 25% discount to market rents. So that's how the HAF goes about this, but it's different across different states and different programs. I want the Honourable Member to know that the Minister for Housing has asked Treasury to do work on affordable housing definitions, including looking at the different definitions and frameworks that currently operate across Australia.
3: Australia's fresh laws changing social media algorithms have prompted a warning from the United States about extortion of the online sector. The missive came from the White House today after Labor unveiled its digital duty of care reforms to enforce minimum standards on social media platforms and let users choose what they see on their feeds. Fines of $100 million for non-compliance tech companies and taller guardrails against harmful and illegal content were also part of the sweeping changes proposed yesterday. In the statement, the US says President Donald Trump has unequivocally warned trading partners against imposing digital services, taxes, fines and other forms of extortion on America's leading technology sector. New measures to support those experiencing homelessness in Greater Melbourne have been announced. David Wilson reports.
5: Victoria's Premier unveiled a $24.8 million six-point plan to respond to rough sleepers today. Ben Carroll says its centrepiece will be an online system recognising homeless Victorians by name and better data collection to direct resources. It also includes new housing across the Mornington Peninsula in Melbourne South East, which has a high number of people, particularly women, impacted by homelessness. Around 140 are known to services, but experts estimate the number to be closer to 300. Mr Carroll says the housing will be funded by a levy previously imposed on Airbnb properties in the area.
3: The Regional Australia Institute says a larger number of overseas migrants will help unlock capacity in the regions. RAI's Regional Population Planning Report has found almost half of Regional Australia's population growth is being driven by migration, yet the regions are receiving half of its share of overseas migrants. CEO Liz Ritchie says Regional Australia can grow even further if governments provide population and settlement plans.
6: We have the opportunity to direct far more migrants to regional Australia, and in fact we need to, because we need their skills, we need their talent, and we need the vibrancy and entrepreneurism that they will bring to our regional communities.
3: And Sir David Attenborough has used his speech at Britain's National Television Awards to address the plight of the planet. The 100-year-old won the TV Presenter Prize but did not attend the ceremony. However, his speech was read out on his behalf. In it, he wrote that he hopes the award is a response to the part television has played in growing recognition for the terrible plight of the planet as a result of human activity, also adding that humans have a pressing responsibility to do what they can to protect and conserve it. And in sport, Cricket New South Wales have voiced disappointment in Cricket Australia's decision to introduce private investment into the Big Bash League without alignment across the country. The state says the decision risks leaving cricket in New South Wales and Australia strategically and financially worse off, with direct consequences for investment into grassroots cricket.
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7: Central Tablelands District weather, Wednesday the 9th of September. Orange, expected high today was 13 degrees, no rain, partly cloudy. Winds southwesterly 15 to 25 kilometres per hour, becoming light in the evening. Bathurst, expected high today was 16 degrees, no rain, partly cloudy. Slight chance of a shower about the Blue Mountains in the late afternoon and evening. Near zero chance of rain elsewhere. Winds southwesterly 15 to 25 kilometres per hour, turning southeasterly in the evening. Moderate fire danger rating. Thursday the 10th of September, Orange, 0 to 15 degrees, morning frost sunny. Winds southeasterly 15 to 20 kilometres per hour, tending easterly in the morning, then becoming light in the middle of the day. Bathurst, 0 to 17 degrees, early frost sunny, mostly sunny. Areas of morning frost in the south. Winds east to southeasterly 15 to 25 kilometres per hour, becoming light in the evening. Moderate fire danger rating. Sun protection is recommended tomorrow from 9:10 a.m. until 2:50 p.m. Maximum UV index tomorrow is high 7.
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Good afternoon. Welcome to 2MC's Community Drive, your local community news and information program. I'm Sharon Williams. On today's program, we have Arts Out West, Heads and Shorts, and we have interviews with Karen Boyd, who's the Executive Director of the Central West Women's Health Centre, and also we have Locke Searle. He is the CEO of Are You OK? And it is Are You OK? Day 2026 tomorrow, and the theme for it is, if you're thinking it, ask it, are you okay any day? And we have Australian music on community radio station 2MCE. You'll hear some tracks you may not hear anywhere else, including those from locals, new talent and independent and unsigned artists. Stay tuned, you might discover your next favourite song. And at 7 minutes past four, let's try one of those. Moonlight Reggae Band, Telephone.

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3: Hello there, it's Mary Ann Jakes here from Arts Out West. Taking a look at the arts and cultural calendar and exhibition-wise, so much to catch at the moment. And the big one for this weekend is the annual Evans Arts Council Art Show. Now, it does get bigger every year. They pull in artists from all over the place to exhibit across 3 days. And they've had to move to a bigger venue. They're now going to be at the Volunteers Pavilion at Mount Panorama in the Pitt Complex. Great space for an exhibition. And there's a theme this year. They asked artists to respond to the theme, The Bathurst I Love. It opens on Friday night at 6 o'clock, and you can catch it across the weekend, Saturday and Sunday. Head up to the Volunteers Pavilion at Mount Panorama. Orange Regional Gallery have got a lot on at the moment, including the work of Bathurst artist Graham Lupp. It's called A Closer Look, and this encapsulates Graham Lupp's passion for the landscape around Bathurst, where he was born, where so many of his works were created. He's had a lifelong fascination stemming from his childhood and time spent fishing with his father. There's a lot of nostalgia in this exhibition, and beautifully painted. There are works showing through until the 15th of November at Orange Regional Gallery. You can also, I should say, catch his work in the foyer at Bathurst Regional Art Gallery at the moment as well. Tea Arts Gallery in Bathurst have new work from Friday as well. Shared Visions is a real treat. It is the work by Denison College students who have just completed HSC Art and other students who are going to show off their work in the gallery. It was a real hit last year and it'll be great again. It runs from this Friday through until the 27th of September. Tea Arts Gallery is in Keppel Street in Bathurst. And this weekend, Bathurst Regional Art Gallery Society are hosting the second Primavera Gala fundraiser and auction. There is a chance to see what works will be auctioned on Friday between 10 a.m. and 5 p.m. at Bathurst Regional Art Gallery. Head in there, check out what's on auction, and then make sure you've got yourself a ticket for Saturday night out at Box Grove, and you can get your hands on some of those excellent pieces from local artists. There's lots of other reasons to be out there on Saturday night. 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And Hillane Art Gallery are currently showing work by Rachel Hay. It's called Light and Shadow. You can catch that through until November. Open Saturdays and Sundays at the Hillane Art Gallery in Byers Avenue, Hill End. Stacks of other exhibitions right across the Central West. 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Head to the What's On calendar at centralnsw.com.
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8: We'll be chatting to the Mayor of Bathurst Regional Council, Robert Taylor, and we'll also be hearing from Jackie Lanigan, Migrant Support and Community Engagement Worker.
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1: And it's now 16 minutes past four on 2MCE's Community Drive. And let's hear some more of that fabulous music. Fanning Dempsey National Park with Black Star.

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7: 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I'm 2MCE's Community Drive with Sharon. Today's Heads and Shorts are courtesy of our local papers, digital online editions of the Central Western Daily and the Western Advocate. The All Abilities Netball Bathurst team has been invited to compete at the 50th anniversary of the Special Olympics Australia National Games. The coach, Jamie Lee Kinsler, has set up a GoMeFund page to cover the cost, which includes registration and participation fee of $1,050 per person. More than 2,000 athletes, coaches, volunteers and support people are expected to descend on Melbourne's iconic Albert Park sporting precinct from October the 19th to the 23rd for the event. September the 1st marked the National Day of Awareness for young women with breast cancer. Early detection and knowledge of your body is so important. Don't put off tomorrow what you can do today. The message is to book your mammogram. September is also Prostate Cancer Awareness Month, asking and encouraging men to chat to their GP and get checked. It is one of the most common cancers in Australian men, and if detected early, has a great chance of responding to treatment. It's the final 2 minutes against the Orange Emus in the Blouse Cup Colts Grand Final on Saturday the 5th. 40 metres out from the goalposts, slightly muddy, slippery underfoot and with the scores locked, Dubbo Kangaroos player Darcy Pollard hit a fantastic, if slightly wobbly, drop goal at number one oval to win an enthralling under-19s decider 23-20. They were today's Heads and Shorts. You can hear local stories in full each weekday, Monday to Friday at midday, on 2MC's Talking Newspaper, read to you by Charles Sturt University staff, Charles Sturt University students and 2MCE volunteers like me from the digital online editions of the city of the Central Western Daily and the Western Advocate. And now, at 22 minutes past, it's time for another one of those great songs. And this time it's Keith James, Cruel Game.

0: to MCE, out there in the community, by the community.
1: It's now 27 minutes past four. Our interviews are coming up at after the break. Karen Boyd, Executive Director of Central West Women's Health Centre, for we're talking about their 40th anniversary and the Women's Health Week. Also after the break, it'll be Locke Searle, CEO of Are You OK Day, and that's tomorrow, the 10th of September, Thursday. A lot coming up in the show. But speaking of Women's Health, the Women's Health Centre and Women's Health Week 2026, in Orange, every third Friday of every month, we're here for everybody. And the next Women's Health Clinic is at Orange Community Health, Kite Street, next Friday, 19th of September. 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Actually, that would be probably the Friday the 18th, from puberty to menopause and beyond. Now, to book, you phone Orange on 02-6393-4800. And that's in conjunction with the Western New South Wales Local Health District. So we're here for everybody next Friday in Kite Street. So think about, put a circle around that one, and especially being Women's Health Week. There's news from the Bathurst Regional Council. Bathurst 1000 business activation opportunities. Window display competition, Bathurst bargain book, late night trading, FanFest Tuesday giveaways, a lot going on there. And for if you want more information, go to bathurst.nsw.gov.au/events/Bathurst 1000. Or you can talk to the Council's events team on 633 6111 or sign up online on that Bathurst NSW.gov.au site. So there's a lot there going on. And the Kaleidoscope Festival, the request for vendors. And if you want more information for that one, go to events, be involved, or email events@bathurst.nsw.gov.au. And that one's for the 7th of November at Victoria Park. And the grant writing workshop, that's on as well. Wednesday the 16th of September, which is next week, 2026, Skyline Room 3 to 5, Bathurst Panthers 132, Piper Street, Bathurst. And you can look that one up, bathurstliveinvest.com.au, grant writing. So have a look at that one, the free grant writing workshop for local businesses, the Council's Economic Development Team. Have a look at all of those things online.
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1: This September, it is Women's Health Week 2026 from the 7th to the 11th of September. Welcome to Jean Hale's Women's Health Week, Australia's largest week dedicated to women's health. This year's theme, Do It Anyway, is about taking small steps for your health on your terms. It's not about pushing through pain or pressure. It's about giving yourself permission to prioritise your health, whether that means seeking support, asking another question, taking time to rest, or doing what feels right for you. And today we're going to talk about a particular anniversary which really does go well with Women's Health Week. We're going to talk to Karen Boyd, who is the Executive Director of the Central West Women's Health Centre. And what a great opportunity to talk about your 40th anniversary and women's health. Which you are.
8: It is timely because I love the theme this year, Do It Anyway, because I think those small steps and those small changes we can make really impact health and well-being. So I think it's timely for women to be reminded to take time out for themselves to identify those small changes that they could make, and it does make a real difference.
1: Can you just give us an example of just a couple of small changes?
8: I think moving more. I think we do lead sedentary lifestyles. I know for me, I do Pilates classes, but, you know, I commute from Orange to Bathurst, and so I'm sitting in the car, I'm sitting at work. So I guess for me, I'm going to make sure that I use my standing desk and just try and incorporate some of those, you know, more movement into my everyday working life. So here at the centre, a couple of us have been walking around the block, so we can walk from Lee Street all the way around past Bunnings in our lunch hour, and it really does make a difference in how you approach the afternoon. So I think I'd certainly recommend moving more and just, you know, looking, eating more, I guess, fresh produce in the diet. I think there's been a real focus recently on just how much processed food we're all consuming. It's quick, easy, cheap. So I think just making those small changes would make all the difference.
1: And those small changes add up, don't they? Because once you get past two, you can go on to a third. And through experience of 18 months ago, I'm in my 70s, and I said to my GP, I'm just sitting too much. And he recommended a place in town for exercise classes. Mm-hmm. And to me, it has made such a difference. I look forward to it. I enjoy the group.
8: Yes, and I think that's the third thing, Sharon, is that sense of connection, community connection. And, you know, attending classes, I think that's a big part of it too. You know, getting to meet other people. I think when you're exercising with other people, you tend to push yourself that little bit further than what you would if you were just exercising on your own. So I think that sense of community is really important.
1: It is amazing how you look forward to it. At first, it wasn't pleasant, but over 18 months, yes, and in my 70s, I now feel that, oh, it's health. And that's what we're talking about with the Central West Women's Health Centre, is your 40 years of helping women to lead better productive lives and healthy lives. Can you tell us a bit about your anniversary and what you're planning for it, please, Karen?
8: Yeah, so look, we're really excited for Central West Women's Health Centre to be celebrating this milestone, because we, you know, for a small not-for-profit organisation to be still here, thriving after 40 years, is quite an achievement. So what we're planning is an open day here at the centre on the 27th of October. And so we'll throw the doors open, we'll have lots of memorabilia, morning tea. We'll have some health services here. For women who've experienced breast cancer, there's actually a woman who will be here doing bra fittings for people post-mastectomy. So that's really exciting for us to offer that support. But, you know, there'll be prizes. And I think just calling any woman in the Bathurst community and beyond who've had some connection with the centre over those 40 years, they'd be most welcome to see how we're situated now here at 7 Lee Street, Kelso. So that's the first step. And then we're doing some fundraising, actually, to raise awareness about the centre. And on the 29th of October, which is our actual anniversary of incorporation, we're having a gala dinner, and we're really excited to have Jennifer Robinson join us as keynote speaker. And she's most renowned for supporting Julian Assange in his fight for freedom. She worked with his legal team over 14 years, and she's recently written a book called How Many More Women? So it's really fitting. Her philosophy and her topic marries up very well with the centre. So we'll be promoting how one can obtain tickets for that event as soon as possible. We'll be releasing those. And then throughout the whole month of October through to 1 November, We have a website and a link, and people can sign up for an event called 40 for 40. So during that period of time, you can choose your 40. You can run 40 kilometres, walk 40 kilometres, knit 40 squares, read 40 books or 40 pages a day. Whatever your 40 is, you can sign up to the link, and it's a way of getting to support the centre. So you can follow us on Facebook for details around 40 for 40. We've got that up and running. So, and then it'll culminate on the 1st of November at Bicentennial Park. We're just having a small event. We'll announce who's raised the most money. We'll do some formalities around creating awareness around domestic and family violence. And then everyone there will do a lap of the river, which is such a beautiful walk here. And then we'll come together for some music. And we're supported by the Bathurst Rotary Club. And so that'll sort of bring everything together. So it's exciting, busy, but exciting times for the centre.
1: And thriving. I think that's the thing, that 40 years usually culminating in a celebration, but it's the ongoing support that you give to women in Bathurst.
8: Absolutely. You know, this organisation runs on the smell of an oily rag. We do have some government funding, but we do rely on community donations and other small philanthropic grants. So we thought we would maximise our 40 years and raise awareness of the centre and call on our community to provide support. So so far we've had quite a few people register, and I think the gala dinner will be, you know, an exciting event for this centre.
1: And would you just be able to give us a little bit of an idea of what the centre does? Now, we're going to be celebrating it, but just to remind the audience of what you offer to them.
8: Yeah, so for people who don't know about the work of the centre, we provide support to women, children and young people experiencing trauma. And many of our clients have experienced a domestic family sexual violence. So, you know, we're a feminist community managed not-for-profit based here in Kelso. And, you know, we provide counselling, casework, health education, lots of fun groups for women and children. People can be coming here for anything. And it's a nice soft entry. You know, we have belly dancing classes, a wellbeing garden group. We have chair yoga. And throughout the year, you know, we celebrate events like International Women's Day. We've got 16 days of activism coming up where we really raise awareness about the effects of domestic and family violence. So, you know, it's a real credit to our team. We have the most amazing professional team. We have an all-female board who volunteer their time. And it's because of this community that we're still here and we're still growing and unfortunately we're still needed.
1: And that need is being met. Thank you so much today, Karen Boyd, the Executive Director of Central West Women's Health Centre, for speaking to us during Women's Health Week 2026. And thank you so much for your time today, Karen.
8: Oh, that's fine. I hope that you can get something out of that.
1: And that was... it's now 20 minutes to 5, and at 5 we have...

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And now let's play Joan and the Giants, Good Time.

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1: This Thursday, it is Are You OK Day 2026. Now, the key messages are you OK any day? Ask someone. And here today, we're going to talk to Locke Searle, who is the CEO of Are You OK? Welcome to the show, Locke.
2: Thanks for having us, Sharon.
1: It's a pleasure. I mean, it really is as simple as that, isn't it? Asking someone, not just polite conversation, but they look a bit down or it's just one of those days.
2: Yeah, that's right. It will be the 18th Are You OK Day since it first launched in 2009. And

0: We've come a long way. It's much more than a day. It's about asking the question on any day of the year. But we still enjoy the fact that we have a National Day of Action to remind people that they should be checking in with family and friends as often as they can be. And the idea of asking, are you okay, is it comes from a place of authenticity, real intent, and ultimately it shows the person that you care, because you may have noticed some signs that they may be struggling.
1: And another thing I've realised too is, and it's through my sister who bought her first home, and she was on her own, and she said it's the fact that the only voice you hear is on a radio until you go to work or you go shopping. And it reminded me that I'm in my 70s and I actually like someone to give me a smile as I'm going past, and to give a smile and just say, hello. And she said, you know, maybe those people haven't got someone to talk to at home, just to just have someone ask you if you're okay, how'd your day go? And it is very simple, isn't it?
0: Yeah, absolutely. And we know that some people are isolated, and loneliness is a real thing. So that's why at Are You Okay, we encourage you to think about, you know, five people in your world who you think you might not have caught up with for a little while, whether, you know, you might be used to seeing them weekly or speaking to them weekly, and you might have missed a couple of weeks. So that's when you pick up the phone and check back in. We often forget these days that the phones can actually make telephone calls rather than just send messages. So, you know, we're all about connection at Are You Okay and having conversations. And, you know, if nothing else, if Are You Okay Day is a day to stop and have a think about people in your world who you might need to reconnect with or just touch base with. And often what we know is if that reach out, that question comes with real love and care and authenticity, then that's when the real conversations start.
1: And it really is that human voice that makes a difference, isn't it, Locke? It's the warmth in the voice, asking someone, and as you say, someone close to you that would love to hear you and hear from you.
0: Absolutely. And we, like, humans thrive on connection, and we know belonging and connection can be real preventative factors, particularly when it comes to suicide prevention. So, you know, having that human connection is really important. And we spend, at Are You Okay, we spend a lot of time out in communities, particularly in rural and remote areas. And we love talking to people out in the bush, because ultimately they also value that understanding of how important connection is in a community, not just in the difficult times, whether it be, you know, flood or fire or drought, but just in those regular times when you might, and then you might be able to get to know someone and you can pick up when they might be struggling.
1: And of course, you need that connection before the struggle comes. It's better to have a friend who, or family member who is in contact, so that it makes it easier when someone does have a problem, they can share it. It's hard 100%. If you haven't got that connection to start with.
0: That's right. That's right. And we know Are You Okay is an early intervention prevention organisation. We're not a service provider. We're not Lifeline. We're not Beyond Blue. Those organisations do some fantastic work when people are in crisis and need that clinical support and that service provision. At Are You Okay, we're about educating people that you can help friends and family and colleagues in your world. And absolutely getting to them early if there's those little struggles that might be something as simple as they regularly come along to a book week every Thursday, but they've missed the last two and you haven't heard from them or whatever it might be. So the noticing those little signs is one thing, but then acting on it and asking the question is so important. And we know people sometimes hesitate to ask the question because they feel they may not want to get involved in other people's business, or they may not know what to do if things aren't okay. That's all right. The hesitation's fine. What we're saying is, if you're thinking it, just ask it. You know, trust your gut, check in on those friends and family, and be prepared to listen, and listen without judgment.
1: And, of course, don't worry about the rebuff. If someone isn't ready to talk to you, it doesn't mean they won't. You can start that just by asking them if they're okay.
0: That's exactly right. It may take a couple of times, Sharon. It may take two or three or five times. It may be someone else that needs to ask them the question. You might be able to tap a friend on the shoulder and say, look, I haven't heard from so-and-so in a little while. Would you mind checking in on them? And that might just change the perspective a little bit. But ultimately, we know, as I said earlier, 9 out of 10 people in Australia like being asked, are you okay? Because it shows that they feel supported and cared for, And it helps. It helps when people have these informal conversations that can really help, just lighten the load on many of the things that people struggle with.
1: Can you look for something that someone you meet on a regular basis, they haven't missed for 2 weeks or that, but are there ways of noticing the person you see in regular contact, that are there little indications that you can pick up on that, you know, as you say, your gut feeling, but that you think, it's time to ask?
0: Yeah, I think that's all about having a connection with someone. If you've got a connection with someone, you know the signs when that person's positive and upbeat and energetic and excited about something. But you can also probably realise that you know the signs when it's the opposite as well. And those signs will differ for many people. Some people, it might be that they're more engaged and more excited about something, and some others, it might be that they're a bit more reserved or haven't been turning up to social events or whatever it is. So because you have a connection with that person, it might help you identify those signs. And it can be difficult because some of those signs are not necessarily visible signs or things that you notice through sight. They'll be things that you kind of need to put together. Oh, hang on, two or three things have happened, and that normally doesn't happen with that person. That's the time. That's when you ask the question and you check in with an Are You OK conversation.
1: So Thursday, Are You OK Day for 2026. The big message is, as always, not just for the day, but ask the question. If it's every day, why not? Are You OK? And we've been talking to Locke Searle, who is the CEO of Are You OK? Thank you so much for your time today, Locke.
0: Thank you, Sharon.
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1: It's now 4:54. Yes, it is. 6 minutes to the national news. At 5 is The Wire. Rolling on at 6 p.m, we have Filipino music. 7 p.m, evening music with Duck Wilson. And at 8 p.m, The Laundromat with Greg Fay. Continuing the flow on 2MC's Wednesday's lineup. At 10 p.m, rounding off your night listening, we have This Way Out. And now let's hear Joan and the Giants, Mama Don't Cry.

0: to MCE, out there in the community, by the community.
1: It's now 4:58, so just 2 minutes to the national news. Thank you for being with me today. It has been a pleasure bringing you Community Drive. And it's time to go out, and let's go out with Piper Butcher, Better.

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1: Good afternoon, I'm Alyssa Delfs. Despite calls for sanctions, experts say Australia is being cautious in its decision not to place blanket bans on products from occupied Palestinian areas. The UK government confirmed it would ban Israeli goods from illegal settlements in occupied territories, along with a ban on arms licences and exports, while Canada and France will also take further action. Before the UK ban was unveiled, Foreign Minister Penny Wong said Australia was pursuing targeted measures to deter settlement and settler violence, but no bans had been placed. Australian National University law professor Donald Rothwell says the government likely had advanced warning of the UK's plans and sought to make a proactive statement. Meantime, Jewish Liberal MP Julian Lisa told the ABC he does not believe sanctions would help.
2: Well, I saw that the Prime Minister of Israel condemned the most recent round of Israeli settler violence. My view is that, the key thing we want to get in Israel and Palestine is the two-state solution. And the question is whether any of these sanctions actually lead you towards the two-state solution. And I'm not sure that they do.
3: You don't think they do?
2: I don't think that they do.
3: Do you think they're a hostile act?
2: I don't think that they lead you towards the two-state solution.
1: A disease advocacy group and a key farming body are disagreeing over continued use of paraquat. The decision by Australian Veterinary Medicines Authority to tighten its use was welcomed by Farming New South Wales, but former President Xavier Martin says a viable alternative is needed to avoid consequences. Parkinson's Australia CEO Olivia Nassaris says not all farmers agree, particularly as paraquat is banned in 70 countries worldwide. Speaking to National Radio News, she welcomes yesterday's announcement of an inquiry into the decision.
4: What I would say to farmers is that we are trying to keep you safe. Using paraquat increases your risk of Parkinson's. What we're also saying is that the precautionary principle here should be applied. It's not up to us to prove that paraquat is toxic. It's up to the APVMA to prove that it is safe.
1: Researchers say stronger home foundations are needed to withstand climate change and cracking soil. David Wilson reports.
5: A study by Adelaide University found homes are more vulnerable to damage than previously thought, and climate change is expected to worsen the problem in the coming years. 20 to 30% of Australian surface soils are classified as expansive or reactive. Geotechnical engineers have demonstrated shrinkage cracks in expansive soils can plunge more than 1 metre underground, creating hidden pathways for water and changing the way moisture moves through the soil. Researchers say it's imperative newer homes are built on stronger foundations to withstand increased soil movement.
1: And windy along the east coast tomorrow, with storms set to continue over the western deserts. The Bureau of Meteorology's David Croc says high pressure over the Southern Ocean is the dominant feature for the forecast.
6: So what does that actually mean for the weather? Well, it means strong winds right along the east coast, including up through Queensland, and quite breezy conditions to the north of the system, through central Australia, south Australia, parts of western Australia as well, with the easterly winds there. The other main feature is this trough of low pressure, which has been hanging around through inland parts of Western Australia for a number of days now, bringing showers and thunderstorms, and those will continue there tomorrow.
1: And taking a look at sport in AFL, Adam Treloar has joined fellow Western Bulldogs midfielder Tom Liberatore in retiring from the AFL. A day after Liberatore called it quits, Treloar has brought his own 263-game, 15-season career to a close. An All-Australian in 2024, the 33-year-old has been plagued by soft tissue injuries and played just 9 AFL games across the past 2 seasons.
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8: And welcome to The Wire, your independent national coverage of current affairs right across Australia on community and Indigenous radio. I'm Lucy Grant, coming to you from Sin in Melbourne, Victoria. And today on the show...
9: It translates into improved well-being for individuals and improved participation in community life.
8: Australia's community broadcasting sector is generating almost $500 million in social value each year.
10: A map from the US State Department where they put up a map of Africa at some conference and it was wrong.
8: The United Nations votes to correct the representation of Africa on global maps. And later today...
11: So all you end up doing is reducing both the legal cigarette cost as well as the illegal cigarette cost.
8: The Coalition is proposing an 80% cut to the tobacco excise, but critics say cheaper cigarettes won't solve Australia's illegal tobacco trade. We'll have this and more for you over the next half hour. New research has found Australia's community broadcasting sector creates almost $500 million in social value every year. The report found that for every dollar invested in community broadcasting, at least $7.59 in social value is created. With more than 450 community broadcasters reaching millions of Australians each week, the sector says it plays an important role in keeping communities connected. The Wire's Moamina Shakur asked Community Broadcasting Foundation CEO Joe Curtin what these findings mean for the future of community broadcasting.
12: The research has really provided us with this evidence base that it's really the strongest evidence we've had yet of what community broadcasting does for our communities, what the contribution that it makes to our communities. So, you know, when you think about the trust that it that people have in local voices and the role that community broadcasting plays in connecting people and strengthening local communities. So what this research is kind of telling us is actually measuring this social return on the investment that happens within community broadcasting, it's a significant social return. Like this is, it translates into improved well-being for individuals and improved participation in community life. It's really a really strong contributor to better social cohesion in our community. Broadly, the idea of community well-being, it's not just well-being for individuals, but also how we're all knitted together and the belonging that we have together. There's a tangible benefit for them. You know, it's difficult to quantify, but what the social return on investment methodology does is it actually helps us put a dollar figure on something that is otherwise, it feels intangible. So measuring things like well-being and connectedness and how people feel about themselves and their community, that's the sort of stuff that this research has been able to quantify for us, and that's really validating for everybody who's involved in community broadcasting.
13: Listeners receive 85% of social value identified in the research. What are some of the real world ways, I guess, community broadcasting improves people's well-being and sense of that connection?
12: Well, it's sort of hard to summarise because it's so multifaceted, you know. I think when you think about how people tune into and listen to media broadly, right? So some of the time it's about getting local news and information, and that's one of the main reasons why people tune in to community broadcasting. That's really important to feel connected to what's going on around you and in your local community. But it can be everything from, you know, emergency broadcasting, obviously really critical. It can be about accessibility to hearing about and what's going on in community. It can be about supporting First Nations self-determination, really critical. And also through to things like career pathways or, you know, for people who are lovers of Australian music, which is most of us, you know, the community broadcasting is playing a really important role in growing Australian music. And that can't be understated too.
13: What are some of the challenges that community broadcasters are facing right now?
12: There are quite a lot of challenges in terms of, you know, running organisations in this economic climate is a challenge. It's the same as running a business, you know. There are increasing costs. As we all know, the cost of living is increasing. And the pace of revenue generation is not necessarily keeping pace with that, which is incredibly tough. So I would say that's just one lens, though, looking at it through a financial lens. But there are lots of other things that community broadcasters are kind of up against because the face of media is changing so rapidly. And what community broadcasters are doing so well, actually, is responding to those challenges around providing really excellent content in ways that people want to be able to receive it. So, you know, audiences are demanding
9: what they want to hear when they want to hear it on the platform that they choose. And it's, you know, the tide has really tipped so that audiences are calling the shots really on what they want to access and when.
13: And how would you like to see the government support this very important sector?
9: What the social return on investment analysis shows is that funds that are invested in community broadcasting generate, you know, at least $7.59 in public benefit. So for every dollar, at least $7.59 in public benefit, which is quite significant. And so I guess what we see and at the Community Broadcasting Foundation, we play a role partnering with government to help deliver outcomes like social inclusion and increased media diversity through funding programs that we run that support community broadcasters. And I guess what we really see is that that public value is there, it's measurable. And this research, I guess, you know, it's the strongest kind of research that we've been able to have so far that really shows what that benefit is. And
8: Jo Curtin from the Community Broadcasting Foundation there, speaking with The Wire's Moamina Shakur. Last Friday, the UN General Assembly passed the Correct the Map resolution. This resolution called to replace the commonly used Mercator projection map with one called the Equal Earth Map that depicts the size of nations more accurately. While any 2D depiction of a 3D globe will require visual distortions, critics argue the traditional map exaggerates Western nations and shrinks Africa, Latin America, and Southeast Asia in the process. I spoke to Dr. Chipo Denderi, Associate Professor of Africana Studies at Wellesley College in Massachusetts, about the politics involved in representing Africa as the same size as Greenland, despite the African continent being 14 times larger.
14: I teach African politics in the United States. And back in the day, things have changed a little bit, but most students would come to my class completely surprised that there are 54 countries in Africa, 54 independent countries with independent politics, independent economic perspectives. When you people talk about Africa as a country, it means that the policies that are happening at the World Bank, they are making decisions about Nigeria and Zambia in the same breath, as though these are two similar countries. Africa is always lumped together, but what Nigeria needs is very different from what Rwanda needs. I saw a headline that said, recent elections in Zambia are evidence that there is democratic backsliding on the continent. But that's not true. In fact, what we're seeing across the continent is that African countries are doing better at democracy than many countries in the world. To say that Zambia singularly represents a sentiment across the continent is wrong. And I think now that people can see, whoa, Zambia is really far from Egypt, maybe as people read the news, they can stop and say, well, why are we saying that the politics in Zambia is similar to Egypt when they're so far from each other? You know, it's one step to correcting a story, to correcting a narrative. And of course, the next big thing is, what do African leaders do with this?
8: This new Equal Earth Map is mainly planned to be distributed in schools. How do you imagine this early perspective shift will impact people's understanding of Africa in the globe?
14: You might have already seen a map from the US State Department where they put up a map of Africa at some conference. And it was wrong. They had, for example, Ivory Coast in Southern Africa landlocked. And then their argument was that, well, we had AI do it. But I think, okay, you can have AI do it. But the bigger problem is that visually, they didn't know what the Africa map looks like. And so I think just as a visual representation for children to say there are 54 countries and you can visually see each one of them. Because so often with a smaller Africa map, you couldn't. You could only see the big countries and see the names of the big countries, which is why many people often assume that Nigeria and Ghana are neighbors, but they're not. When you look at the older map, Ghana is named, Nigeria is named, and then the two countries in the middle, Benin and Togo, are not named. So most children grow up with, you know, this assumption that Ghana and Nigeria are neighbors, and then because they're both Anglophone countries, it makes it easier for people to maintain that wrong assumption.
8: What do you think it says about the power of this resolution that the US was the only country to vote against it?
14: You know, I think in the current times, African politics is not a priority for the current government. I think many of the experts would have been able to explain why this matters. Many of those people have left the room. The people that I left there are the same people that put up a very wrong Africa map to the world and didn't see a problem with it. Mm-hmm. These are also the same people that have taken out embassies from the continent. They took out visa processing consulates from Zimbabwe, Zambia, Malawi, I think almost all of Southern Africa, and said that people should go to South Africa for their visa interviews. But South Africa is quite far from these countries, right? If you're looking at the old map, you might think, oh, somebody in Zambia can just hop on a bus and go to South Africa. But that's not the case at all. That's where their policy is fundamentally. So I wouldn't expect them to have voted for this map because to them, Africa doesn't matter.
15: You were just telling me about how your recent glance at an Australian map deceived you into thinking you could drive from Perth to Brisbane quite quickly. In what ways do you understand maps shape our understanding of nations that we're unfamiliar with?
14: Maps are a political tool and they are a symbol of power, right? So for me, looking at Australia, I always assumed that it was a very small island country. Once we landed in Australia, we realized just how big and vast the country is, not just land-wise, right? But I started to think about the vastness of political thought in Australia, the vastness of Australia's economic power. Like, I didn't know that Australia was one of the largest exporters of minerals, right? So the bigger the country is, mentally in people's heads, it is presented as the biggest, the most important country. The first thing that struck me when I looked at the map, and I'm looking at it now, is that Australia has become even smaller, right? And so if I were to joke about it, I would say, well, maybe that's good because nobody needs to know how rich in minerals Australia is. But I, you know, it really disappointed me because Australia is huge. It's very big. It's very diverse. I mean, it's one of the most beautiful countries I've ever visited. It says a lot, right, about thinking about Australia as this extension of the British Empire because it looks so small. It's like, oh, this is just another island that is under the Commonwealth. And I know that because Australia is a developed country, people might push back to this interview and say, why would we care? But I care because I think about representation of First Nations, right, in Australia. When you reduce many, many people to just one grouping, it reduces their issues to just a singular issue, as though those issues don't matter.
15: That was me, Lucy Grant, in conversation with Dr. Chippo Denderi on how maps shape the way nations are perceived. You're listening to The Wire on Community and Indigenous Radio. I am Lucy Grant in Melbourne. A big hello to our listeners in Alice Springs on 8CCC 102.1 FM, to our friends in Noosa on Noosa FM 101.3, and to the other side of the country to Radio Goolari in Broome, Western Australia. The Coalition has proposed cutting Australia's tobacco excise by 80%, arguing cheaper legal cigarettes could help reduce the illegal tobacco trade. But a new analysis argues cutting the tax won't solve the problem. There should instead be a stronger tracking and enforcement. The Wire's Moamina Shakur spoke with Professor Carol Gartner from the University of Queensland about what Australia can learn from other countries and how the illegal tobacco trade could be tackled.
16: Yeah, so the problem with this proposal is that the likely response from the illicit market is simply to reduce prices further. So all you end up doing is reducing both the legal cigarette cost as well as the illegal cigarette cost. So we've seen this also in other countries too, that the prices in the illegal market also tend to follow the legal market. So they can produce these cigarettes incredibly cheaply. Internationally, they often don't comply with like labour law and things like that. So they're often paying their workers very low amounts. And then when they sell the products here in Australia too, often they're not, they may be paying their staff cash in hand. so they're not paying taxes and things like that. So they can actually make a lot of money from quite a low-priced product because they're not complying with and have all these other business expenses that legitimate businesses have.
13: The UK has managed to reduce illegal tobacco sales while keeping tobacco taxes high. What has the UK done differently that Australia could learn from?
16: So the UK have got a strong illicit strategy that's implemented across the country, and that also includes the track and trace system. So they're a party to what's called the Protocol to Eliminate the Illicit Trade in Tobacco Products. And so that's a sort of a sub-treaty underneath the WHO Framework Convention on Tobacco Control. So Australia's a party to the Framework Convention on Tobacco Control, but they haven't ratified the treaty underneath that, that's specifically on illicit trade, whereas the UK have done that. So they've started implementing a lot of those specific policies that are in that protocol, and that includes things like a track and trace system. So they have good intelligence data on products that are coming in, good control over it and so on. And they have invested in their, you know, regulation and enforcement activities in the UK. So one of the things that in Australia, this illicit trade market has grown up through selling these products in sort of regular retail outlets. That's made it more accessible to people. And if we think about when this trade started really taking off in Australia, we didn't have even like licensing over the retailers in the three main states in Australia, Queensland, Victoria and New South Wales. So there was very little monitoring and enforcement activity going on within the retail sector. So that kind of let it, you know, take off a bit. And now we've got that licensing in place and that more regular monitoring of what's going on in retail environments. But it's still, you know, it takes a bit of time to get something under control that's already gotten out of control.
13: There are concerns that cutting tobacco taxes could make cigarettes more affordable and increase smoking. What would be the public health consequences of that tax cut?
16: Tobacco taxes, like increasing the price and so on, is a really important policy to particularly to discourage young people from taking up smoking. So people who are teenagers and so on, they have lower income, so they have less money to put towards things like smoking and so on. So it does have a really important impact on that population in particular. And so once you take away, it also has a very important impact on encouraging people who have been smoking for many years to quit smoking, okay? So once you take that away, people often will lose that motivation to quit smoking, and so they'll smoke for many more years than what they would if they had that motivation to stay in place. So we've seen that, you know, the high prices in Australia have actually been a very important motivator. Some research that we did a few years ago found it, you know, that as a motivation to try to quit smoking had overtaken the health concerns even in Australia. So it shows that the high prices have had that impact on people. So once you take that away, you tend to get more young people taking up smoking, you tend to get less quitting, but you also get people smoking more heavily, and that increases their addiction and also increases their risk of getting tobacco-related disease earlier.
13: What more can the government do to help reduce illegal tobacco consumption?
16: So another important thing that the government could look at doing, in addition to trying to stop these illegal products coming into the country and then also getting them out of the retail sector, is also to help people quit smoking, right? So if you reduce the number of people who smoke, that's reducing the customer base, the number of consumers who would even be buying these products. So I would really support and encourage the government to put a lot more funding into making smoking cessation medicines completely free for people who smoke, and increasing access, just a lot more support for people who are smoking. So most people who smoke don't really want to be smoking. They're smoking because they've become dependent on the cigarettes. And if they were given a lot more support to quit smoking, I think we'd find a lot more people taking that option rather than buying cheap cigarettes.
15: Professor Carol Gartner there, speaking with The Wire's Moamina Shakur. This year, the Multicultural Queensland Awards opened a new category to acknowledge businesses supporting communities. The inaugural award was given to Tahutawa Group, a social enterprise creating practical pathways into work for Queenslanders from multicultural backgrounds. They have opened a cafe and a barber shop and include NDIS participants in their business models to deliver community outcomes. The Wire's Eduardo Jordan started asking CEO and founder of Tahutawa Group, Eddie Lilamayava, his thoughts on winning the award.
17: I feel really grateful, humbled. There's a lot of work that has been put in. We stand on the shoulders of giants and people that have come before us. There's a lot of people that stand next to us, and we look forward to the future of moving this movement forward with the communities, the families, and in particular the work we're going to do around humanity.
18: Now, could you please tell us a little bit more about Tahutawa Group and the businesses you have set up?
17: Yeah, so Tahutawa, the word Tahutawa is a Samoan proverb, and it means which basically means, in a nutshell, in order to progress, you must serve each other. In order to lead, you must serve each other. Tahutawa Group is a collective bunch of businesses. We have hospitality, which we run a cafe where we break bread. We've got a performance centre. We work on strength and conditioning, and it's a gym. We also have a barbershop where we do a lot of work with the youth. And we unpack a lot of people that come through and just need a chat and a yarn. But as we unpack that, we realise that some of them need support, so we refer them on to allied health, be a psychologist or an OT. We have accommodation as well. We house the elderly and the disabled. And then we have a big programming centre where we do a lot of programs, cultural activities. And then the last one is our labour hire company, where we provide jobs and employment here in Queensland and also in Victoria.
18: What's the point of difference between any other regular businesses and the businesses that Tahutawa Group sets?
17: The point of difference, I would say, would be people. There's a saying that we live by, and it says, a better you is a better us. A better you is a better us. And what does that mean? If we work on building better humans, better people, we know that in the home, they're going to be better families. And when we have better families, we know out in the community, we're going to have better communities. And we know when we have better communities, we're all going to contribute to a better world, a better society. So our point of difference would really be locking in on the one person, unlocking their potential, and seeing how best we can support them to fulfill their needs and desires.
18: What are some of the inclusion practices the group takes to include the community in all the activities you perform?
17: Yeah, so a big part of what we do is an NDIS registered provider. We have a large centre, which is called the Oasis Lifestyle Centre. And the centre focuses on capacity building for a whole bunch of people that come through.
19: Sorry.
17: It's open 7 days a week. We've leveraged the cafe as well, so we teach people how to cook, there's cooking skills. We've leveraged the barbershop as well, so people come do and they learn about hygiene, about grooming. Simple things are just washing your hands. What makes it different is you can't really take somebody with high-level autism and high behaviours to a local cafe. A mother feels reserved, or sometimes she thinks twice about them, take them to a barbershop. But as they come, we're very transparent, we've got a see-through model. So when you come through, it's almost like the veil is being lifted. And people are like, wow, that is very different. We encourage that. It's got a very social enterprise feel about it. If you notice that somebody is walking through and has an intellectual impairment and they're carrying a coffee cup, we embrace that. If someone's in a wheelchair and they're trying to get through and they've got it with their little bit of power that they have to hold a broom, we embrace that. It's all very big on social inclusion.
18: So why is community so critical to be included in your practices?
17: I think of it as a humble beginnings. I come from a very poor background. And so my poor materialistically, but we were very rich in spirit and nature. And so coming from nothing and just learning how to build something, and I've just seen the blessings over the last 6 years of everyone just plowing. And the incredible thing about this, Eduardo, we haven't actually advertised for builders and concreters and OTs and so on. They've all just come. If I could quote a famous movie by Kevin Costner, it's The Field of Dreams. You build it, they will come.
18: So, Eddie, what does the future look like now?
17: I think in order to have a look at the future, we're building an ecosystem. So a self-sustaining ecosystem that's going to be organic, and we'll be able to move into a space where we can provide clean drinking water and foreign aid, uniforms, education.
15: Eddie Lilimayava from Tahutua Group there, speaking with The Wire's Eduardo Jordan. And unfortunately, that's the end of the show today. Thanks so much for listening wherever you are in Australia. The Wire is a co-production between community radio stations SYN in Melbourne, 2SER in Sydney, Radio Adelaide, 4ZZZ and Radio 4EB in Brisbane, with the great support of the Community Broadcasting Foundation and the Community Radio Network. 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We pay our respects to elders past, present and emerging. I'm Lucy Grant, coming to you from SYN in Melbourne, Victoria. Thanks so much for your company and we'll see you next time on The Wire.

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1: Hello, I'm Alyssa Delfs. The Minister for Social Services has opened up about her experiences, revealing she's been assaulted while walking home in Canberra. Speaking to the ABC, Tanya Plibersek made the admission in response to comments from Nationals leader Matt Canavan, who said boys are sick and tired of the feminisation of Australia's curriculum through state-funded respectful relationships programs. But Ms Plibersek says the impacts of the lack of education are wide-reaching.
2: I think what some men don't understand is that they say not all men, and I agree, it's not all men. I've got wonderful men in my life. But as a woman, you don't know which man it is. And when you're walking alone at night on the street, you don't know whether someone's safe to be around or not. I think it would be terrific if Matt Canavan spoke to some of the women in his life about what that feels like.
1: It comes in the wake of the release of the Domestic Family and Sexual Violence Commission's report today. According to the data collected, reports of sexual violence were at their highest level ever in 2024 and dropped less than 1% nationally last year. If you or someone you know is in need of help, call Lifeline at 13 11 14. Australia Post's boss has denied misleading a government committee by withholding plans to close a number of post offices, arguing they were in an embryonic stage. Speaking to a Senate Environment and Communications References Committee today, Chief Executive Paul Graham says the leaked plan was a framework to reimagine the network and was not activated when he gave evidence to a hearing in May, and it remains that way.
3: What that document calls for is a framework agreement, a framework approval, which is normal in business, to go away and do more analysis, more work, then to come back. And part of that additional work is further consultation with licensee group. We have fully consulted with them on previous programs of this nature. This was a continuation of an existing program that had successfully been put in place. But until that consultation, that work was done, there is no closure program. It doesn't exist.
1: New measures to support those experiencing homelessness in Greater Melbourne have been announced. David Wilson explains.
4: Victoria's Premier unveiled a $24.8 million six-point plan to respond to rough sleepers today. Ben Carroll says its centrepiece will be an online system recognising homeless Victorians by name and better data collection to direct resources. It also includes new housing across the Mornington Peninsula in Melbourne South East, which has a high number of people, particularly women, impacted by homelessness. Around 140 are known to services, but experts estimate the number to be closer to 300. Mr Carroll says the housing will be funded by a levy previously imposed on Airbnb properties in the area. He says it's important to remember that these people aren't numbers, they all have names and they all have backstories.
1: And authorities have unveiled what's believed to be the largest fresco and mosaic complex of ancient Rome, a first century AD depiction of a maritime city in what became the largest bath complex in the world. The recently restored painted city fresco and great mosaic were presented today after being discovered in an underground gallery during excavations in the 1990s of the Baths of Trajan on the Oppio Hill near the Colosseum. The works are opening to the public for the first time, initially in small groups of 15, and during a trial period of weekend access starting this month. The aim is to determine how the delicate works respond to increased humidity and climate impacts before allowing more general access. And in sport, in AFL, veteran forward Tim Membray has penned a one-year extension with Collingwood. He'll play a third season with the Magpies after kicking 65 goals in 43 games since joining them at the end of 2024.
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1: Hello, I'm Alyssa Delfs. The Minister for Social Services has opened up about her experiences, revealing she's been assaulted while walking home in Canberra. Speaking to the ABC, Tanya Plibersek made the admission in response to comments from Nationals leader Matt Canavan, who said boys are sick and tired of the feminisation of Australia's curriculum through state-funded respectful relationships programs. But Ms Plibersek says the impacts of the lack of education are wide-reaching.
2: I think what some men don't understand is that they say not all men, and I agree, it's not all men. I've got wonderful men in my life. But as a woman, you don't know which man it is. And when you're walking alone at night on the street, you don't know whether someone's safe to be around or not. I think it would be terrific if Matt Canavan spoke to some of the women in his life about what that feels like.
1: It comes in the wake of the release of the Domestic Family and Sexual Violence Commission's report today. According to the data collected, reports of sexual violence were at their highest level ever in 2024 and dropped less than 1% nationally last year. If you or someone you know is in need of help, call Lifeline at 13 11 14. Australia Post's boss has denied misleading a government committee by withholding plans to close a number of post offices. The body has warned of consequences following the announcement of an inquiry concerning a commonly used weed killer. David Wilson has more.
3: Senator David Pocock yesterday announced an inquiry into a June decision by the Australian Pesticides and Veterinary Medicines Authority about the use of paraquat. Then New South Wales Farmers President Xavier Martin raised concerns about agricultural productivity and biosecurity. He says farmers respected the APVMA's decision and the two-year phase-out allows for adjustment but warned of consequences if a replacement was not found. The inquiry seeks how evidence was used to inform the APVMA's original decision, which imposed tougher restrictions on use of the weed killers but stopped short of an outright ban. Paraquat is linked to cases of Parkinson's disease and is banned in 70 countries, including India, China and the UK.
1: A P-plater has been fined more than $1,000 after he was allegedly caught driving with his knees while buttering a bagel. New South Wales police pulled the 29-year-old man over in Newtown in Sydney on Monday after he was allegedly seen committing the act in a vehicle that was unregistered. The incidents prompted a warning from police that drivers must keep their attention on the road. They say taking hands and focus away from the task of driving, even for something as seemingly harmless as preparing food, can have serious consequences. Celebrated author Blanche Dalpuisat, the widow of former Prime Minister Bob Hawke, has been remembered as a one-off personality who lived life on her own terms. Her family confirmed in a statement that she died yesterday, aged 82, following complications from influenza, saying they'll miss her force, her humour, her curiosity and her love beyond measure. And the Community Broadcasting Awards has released its full list of finalists. The awards recognise the outstanding people, programs and stations across the country's community broadcasting sector. Some of the finalists include Joy Media in the Best Program New category, Koori Radio for their show Black Chat in the News and Current Affairs section, and Muslim Community Radio for excellence in multicultural content and engagement. The winners will be revealed on Saturday, the 24th of October in Geelong.
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1: Hello, I'm Alyssa Delfs. A first-of-its-kind pornography literacy program will be rolled out across Australia, encouraging teens and parents to understand the harms involved as the government pledges to crack down on domestic violence. The program will be written by activist group Teach Us Consent, which has employed new research into the most effective approach. The group's founder, Chanel Contos, has revealed almost 70% of teens who had viewed adult content had not seen consent depicted, and many had a skewed understanding of safe practices. Meanwhile, it comes after the Domestic Family and Sexual Violence Commissioner, Michaela Cronin, released her third yearly update to Parliament today, which found progress being made by governments and communities was not yet at the scale or pace needed to save lives. It's prompted criticism from independent MP Zali Steggall, who says the government has not implemented methods to measure progress.
4: This is a national crisis. We do not need more promises without accountability. I'm calling for five clear things for this Albanese government to show they actually are taking this seriously. Women and children cannot afford delay. We know there are clear failures of action and they need to be exposed. Governments must act. This is unacceptable.
1: If you or someone you know is in need of help, call Lifeline at 13 11 14. A peak New South Wales farming body has warned of consequences following the announcement of an inquiry concerning a commonly used weed killer. David Wilson has more.
3: Senator David Pocock yesterday announced an inquiry into a June decision by the Australian Pesticides and Veterinary Medicines Authority about the use of paraquat. Then New South Wales Farmers President Xavier Martyr raised concerns about agricultural productivity and biosecurity. He says farmers respected the APVMA's decision and the two-year phase-out allows for adjustment, but warned of consequences if a replacement was not found. The inquiry seeks how evidence was used to inform the APVMA's original decision, which imposed tougher restrictions on use of the weed killers but stopped short of an outright ban. Paraquat is linked to cases of Parkinson's disease and is banned in 70 countries, including India, China and the UK.
1: A pea plater has been fined more than $1,000 after he was allegedly caught driving with his knees while buttering a bagel. New South Wales police pulled the 29-year-old man over in Newtown in Sydney on Monday after he was allegedly seen committing the act in a vehicle that was unregistered. The incidents prompted a warning from police that drivers must keep their attention on the road. They say taking hands and focus away from the task of driving, even for something as seemingly harmless as preparing food, can have serious consequences. Celebrated author Blanche Dalpuzet, the widow of former Prime Minister Bob Hawke, has been remembered as a one-off personality who lived life on her own terms. Her family confirmed in a statement that she died yesterday, aged 82, following complications from influenza, saying they'll miss her force, her humour, her curiosity and her love beyond measure. And the Community Broadcasting Awards has released its full list of finalists. The awards recognise the outstanding people, programs and stations across the country's community broadcasting sector. Some of the finalists include Joy Media in the Best Program New category, Koori Radio for their show Black Chat in the News and Current Affairs section, and Muslim Community Radio for excellence in multicultural content and engagement. The winners will be revealed on Saturday, the 24th of October in Geelong. And in sport, in AFL, Adam Treloar has joined fellow Western Bulldogs midfielder Tom Liberatore in retiring from the AFL. A day after Liberatore called it quits, Treloar has brought his own 263-game, 15-season career to a close after being plagued by soft tissue injuries, playing just 9 AFL games across the past two seasons.
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3: 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It's another load of trios from each of the 60s, 70s, and 80s, and then one each from the 90s, the noughties, and the 10s, as it is every week, except for when it's not. And tonight we have books written for money, we've got Technicolor Dreamcoats made with love, we've got reptiles in church, yes we do, and a pair of shoes that you can't stop dancing unless you remove them. Quite the mix tonight, so let us begin. And we shall with the swinging 60s. What a decade that was. Apparently, I'm a little bit too young to remember it. And even in tonight's very small offering of music from those years, all of three songs, I do hope to encapsulate at least some of that variety. We kick off with a pair of Aussies, and first with a debut from Johnny Young and Company. With a K. Johnny's from Perth, where he moved from Rotterdam when he was very young in the 50s, and he would become the mastermind behind Young Talent Time, as well as being amongst several music groups and a solo artist. Tonight's song, Step Back, is the first he recorded with Company, with a K. Johnny sadly passed away very recently, 13th of August this year, in fact, but he leaves behind quite the legacy. Tellyman, musician, frontman, and now Wednesday evening music performer as well. Following Johnny, we have Alison Durbin, another Aussie back on the programme, who doesn't want us to come any closer. Can't imagine why. Before it's time, we hear about a desperate writer, because writing about love met with disapproval from this song's composer's aunt. So here's Johnny Young and Company, with a K, kicking off the 60s here on Wednesday evening music on 2MCE FM.

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Welcome to Wednesday evening music here on 2MCE FM. And just played to round out our 60s trio for this week was Paperback Writer from the Beatles. Now, this was based on a challenge put to Paul McCartney by his aunt Lil, who asked him, why must you always write songs about love? Why can't you write about a horse or a summit conference or something else? So in trying to find a non-love subject, Paul saw Ringo reading a book backstage at a concert venue, and that was his inspiration. He and John were also keen to try and write a song based entirely on one chord. They nearly achieved it with The Word, and they nearly achieved it here too, if it weren't for the verse going from G major to C major at the end. And speaking of changing chords, let's now change decades as we head into the 70s. And we started the 60s with a performer who sadly passed away recently. So here is another one. And I do, of course, refer here to the absolute legendary musician and philanthropist, always struggle with that word, don't I, who was Dolly Parton. I must confess, I was never massively familiar with Dolly's musical work, but I do love Coat of Many Colours, and I especially love that it's based on a completely true story. This is essentially a chronicle. Following Dolly, we head from Tennessee to Australia, where we meet Helen Reddy. She's been off the show for a few weeks, but is now back. Helen, of course, being one of this program's practical 70s regulars, alongside Olivia Newton-John, and she's free and easy. It's a good thing she's free, so we can book her for this program. And then finally, we're going into the Midnight Blue. Hopefully we have some electric light to help us. Yes, it's one of my US Oz UK trios here on Wednesday Evening Music on 2MCE FM. Here's Dolly, who's not working 9 to 5 today, apparently.

and that was Electric Light Orchestra, or ELO, with Midnight Blue, rounding out the 70s this week here on 2MCA's Wednesday Evening Music. And that, of course, means it is now 80s time. And we will kick off this trio with a singer who was formerly best known as the lead singer of the Go-Go's before having quite a lot of solo success, including with this song, which has pretty much become her signature song, and it's also her only US chart topper. I wonder who and what I could be referring to there. After that, we're off to church with a reptile. Well, this might be a bit of an interesting one. From Aussie group The Church. I don't think we're taking a crocodile into St. Michael and St. John on William Street. And then The Future Wiggles in a song that already sounds quite wiggly. See what you think. You're listening to Wednesday V Music, and this is 2MCE FM. It's 80s time.

Cockroaches rounding out the 80s this week with Another Saturday Night. And the Cockroaches are a group who, of course, I cannot mention on Wednesday Evening Music or indeed any other program I play them on without mentioning that they later became the Wiggles. Well, Anthony and Jeff did. Greg was one of their roadies who also studied preschool education with Anthony and Murray. Murray had naught to do with the Cockroaches, unlike the other three, but he had played in several university bands. The other members of the Cockroaches, Paul and John Field, Anthony's brothers, would take on other roles. Paul was their talent manager for a time. John would write with them. Tony Henry, who was the Cockroaches' drummer, is the namesake of Henry the Octopus. And indeed, all three would perform with the Wiggles for a time as well. As for me thinking this song sounds relatively wiggly, well, perhaps it does. Anthony says the Wiggles and the Cockroaches were very musically similar, but very different lyrically. Whilst the Cockroaches sing about girls and wine, the Wiggles are singing about hot potatoes and cold spaghetti. And as the Wiggles got underway in the 1990s, that's a decade we will now move to as we begin the 90s, noughties and tens trio. As usual, one song from each. And it's in the 90s tonight that we find our Kate Bush song.

across 2011, because that's when this CD was pressed, the backup mixes of this album on half-inch analog tape. I hope you will enjoy this truly remastered version. Well, I did, and I hope you will too. Here's the Red Shoes.

following Vanessa Amorosi representing Australia and the Noughties with The Power. Tayo Cruz returns to Wednesday Evening Music to represent the Tens with Troublemaker. Tayo's had a fair few hits, particularly in the Tens. Some I've played here, some I haven't. But I don't think Troublemaker gets as many plays as Break Your Heart, Dynamite or Hangover. I certainly heard those three on the radio back when they came out in 2010, 2011, 2012-ish, but I don't think I heard Troublemaker too much. And Tayo is, of course, rounding out the 90s, noughties and 10s tonight, and that means he's also concluding this week's Wednesday Evening Music here on 2MCE FM, out there, of course, on 92.3 in Bathurst, 94.7 in Orange, or streaming online via 2MCE.org and the Community Radio Plus app. I do hope you've enjoyed the show. I've certainly enjoyed putting it together for you. Coming up next, Greg Fay is taking us to the laundromat to give the airwaves their weekly wash from the west. Try saying that 10 times quickly. And then it's This Way Out, music, literature and interviews from the LGBTQI plus community. 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From me, Doug Wilson, it's been an absolute pleasure once again to present the programme for you this week. I do hope you've enjoyed it. I do genuinely thank you for your company. It's actually quite nice to know that you find what I do on a Wednesday evening entertaining enough to say, no, we won't go to the pub, or no, we won't watch the telly. Let's tune into 2MCE and listen to Duck rambling about music for nearly an hour. And I will be seeing you next Wednesday for more of that rambling. To take us through to 8 o'clock, though, here's a song from Anna Ransom. She's an independent musician based in Canberra, and this song opens her debut EP, Tides. It's called Exeunt.

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And live streaming on 2mce.org if you're listening from your computer. There you have it. This is Greg and the Laundromat. I'm looking forward to sharing your company tonight. Tonight's artist is Sebastian Hardy, a prog rock band from Australia in the late 60s, early 70s. I haven't got any information on them, so I'm just going to play from a couple of their recordings. We're going to go to 1994 from a program called Progfest, live in LA. It's about all I'm going to tell you at the moment, but it's a live concert, so hope you enjoyed it.

They've reformed just for this special performance, and we're honored to have them. To close out a great weekend at ProgFest 94, please welcome from Sydney, Australia,

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0: 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Thank you very, very much.

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There was basically a four-piece suite. Glories, it was called The Four Moments. Glories Shall Be Released, Dawn of Our Sun, Journey Through Our Dreams, Everything Is Real, and that last track was Rosanna. We're now going to move into the second half of the same concert.

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Now, we've just heard the second half of the 1994 Progfest program live in LA. We heard the Wind Chase conclusion, openings, Milo's Bizarre Bizé solo, and the conclusion to openings. Hope you enjoyed that a lot. Ah, so good to hear some old Australian prog. Great stuff. We're going to move on to their 2003 album now, More Moments. And we're going to play the first half.

2MCE FM, 92.3 in Bathurst, 94.7 in Orange, your community radio station. And you just heard several tracks from Sebastian Hardy in a more commercial sort of mood. There was All Right Now, The Professional, Day After Day, and Mermaid on the Sand. Now, in 1974, they performed live at GTK. That's what this is.

just take this moment over the top of our guests tonight, Sebastian Hardy, just to say thank you for listening. I hope you've enjoyed the music tonight. Looking forward to catching you again next week. You never know who you're going to meet at the laundromat. In the meantime, look after yourself, look after somebody else. We'll catch you again next week. Bye.

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1: The Lesbian Herstory Archives is the world's largest collection of materials by and about lesbians and their communities. 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
3: 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I'm Brian DeShazer. There's marriage equality news from Poland this week, good news for trans people in Bulgaria, and bad news in the U.S. Blood is shed in a possible hate crime in Arizona, but joy is spread at Southern Decadence in New Orleans. And visit a safe house for lesbian herstory. Settle back now that you're tuned in to This Way Out.
4: I'm Michael LeBeau.
5: And I'm Tanya Kane Perry.
4: With News Wrap, a summary of some of the news in or affecting LGBTQ communities around the world for the week ending September 5th, 2026.
5: Poland is beginning to recognize same-sex marriages from the other European Union nations. Back in May, the Supreme Administrative Court had ruled in favor of recognizing same-sex marriages registered abroad. However, the process was nearly derailed by the intervention of the contentious Constitutional Tribunal. The EU Court of Justice ruled in 2025 that the bloc must allow for recognition of marriages in fellow member states. It was first put to the test by a couple who moved from Germany to Poland. Their marriage was recognized by Poland's Supreme Administrative Court, but the right-wing Law and Justice Party challenged the decision at the Constitutional Tribunal and successfully overturned the regulation. In July, President Karol Nawrocki vetoed legislation that would have extended some legal recognition to same-sex couples in the form of cohabitation contracts, according to Reuters. In spite of the Constitutional Tribunal's veto, government officials said that the regulation would enter into force as planned. In late August, Digital Affairs Minister Krzysztof Gawrowski said, "The illegal Constitutional Tribunal is once again attempting to obstruct a state that is enforcing the law in force and the rulings of European courts. The transcription of foreign same-sex marriage certificates is and will remain legal." The judicial back and forth is symptomatic of the larger rule of law crisis in Poland that has spanned the past decade. The Law and Justice government's controversial takeover of the Constitutional Tribunal and overhaul of the court system has opened Poland to accusations of failing to comply with European and Polish constitutional law. The Polish international news network TVP World reports that the new regulations have indeed gone through. The couple who had moved from Germany to Poland and other queer migrants will have their marriages recognized. Even so, the country still outlaws same-sex marriage. Polish couples will still need to go outside their homeland for a legal union to be recognized.
4: Bulgaria's top court has struck down a ban on transgender citizens legally changing their name and gender on ID documents. The July 22nd ruling found that European Union law takes precedence over a 2023 Bulgarian Supreme Court ruling. A trans woman identified as KMH began trying to change her name and gender on Bulgarian ID documents almost 10 years ago, but courts denied her requests. She has been living in Italy, and her old Bulgarian documents have repeatedly outed her and made it harder to find work. KMH was given the pseudonym Shapova in the landmark case in the European Union Court of Justice in Luxembourg. The EU's highest court ruled in March that member states must allow transgender individuals to legally change their name and gender on ID documents. The Bulgarian Supreme Court of Cassation concurred with the Shapova ruling in July. KMH was among three other applicants who may now change their government IDs to match who they are. The Bulgarian judges declared that every person's right to determine their own gender identity cannot be questioned. In their words, "The rule of law in Bulgaria implies a universal equality of the dignity of all human beings, including transgender people." However, trans rights group Transgender Europe noted that while lower courts are expected to follow this ruling directly, a court decision is not a substitute for law. Transgender Europe is among many advocacy groups calling on the Bulgarian government to codify legal gender recognition procedure with legislation rather than leaving it to case-by-case court precedent.
5: Christian employers in the U.S. can now legally discriminate against transgender people under a new settlement with the Equal Employment Opportunity Commission. EEOC's workplace protections for transgender employees were challenged by the Christian Employers Alliance, or CEA. The EEOC agreed in the settlement that they will not pursue certain gender identity-related claims against the CEA. That includes pronoun use, sex-specific dress codes, and access to facilities assigned by gender. The EEOC previously provided all employees with free investigations and/or legal support for their complaints of gender identity-based discrimination in the workplace. That guidance was issued following a 2020 Supreme Court ruling finding that Title VII of the Civil Rights Act protects against gender identity discrimination. However, this assistance will no longer be available to those who work for companies that are members of the Christian Employers Alliance. The CEA currently has more than 20,000 members. The settlement applies to them and all future members. It's becoming a bit of a bragging point on its sign-up page that members are protected the moment you're in. Former EEOC General Counsel Carla Gilbride is concerned about the incentive that creates for employers. She told The Intercept, "It's like they're selling an insurance policy against EEOC investigations." According to Gilbride, what makes this settlement unusual is that, in exchange for agreeing to dismiss certain claims in this case, the EEOC is committing to these terms for what seems to be an indefinite amount of time. Since the EEOC sets the standard for workplace discrimination claims in the U.S., workers for CEA members are now left with fewer practical options for legal protections. Although the agreement allows CEA employers to practice various kinds of workplace discrimination, the U.S. Supreme Court's landmark 2020 Bostock decision still prohibits the firing of employees on the basis of their sexuality and/or gender identity.
6: This type of targeted violence does not happen in a vacuum. It is cultivated by anti-LGBTQ rhetoric, laws, policies, and executive orders, and it is a direct consequence of this body's failure to act on gun violence. Cameron and Vincent should still be alive today.
4: A shooting at a Tucson gay bar prompted a passionate rebuke on the floor of the U.S. House from Democratic Representative Adelita Grijalva. Vincent Siqueiros and Cameron Cabrera were shot in the parking lot of Venture N late on August 31st and died at the scene, according to police. The alleged gunman died later that night in a local hospital from a gunshot wound. Tucson Police Department spokesman Officer James Horton says all of the shell casings came from the same weapon. The suspect was carrying a note that listed several LGBTQIA+ associated businesses, so the murders are being investigated as a hate crime. Mourners have been stopping by Venture N to add to the growing memorial next to the front door since early September 1st, and a candlelight vigil was held Wednesday. Before asking for a moment of silence for the victims of the shooting in her hometown, Representative Grijalva called upon Congress and National Rifle Association endorsed House Speaker Mike Johnson to take action.
5: Finally, Southern decadence took over New Orleans for the U.S. Labor Day holiday weekend. What began as a small party over 50 years ago, the annual LGBTQ+ event is now a five-day extravaganza with more than 275,000 revelers from across the globe gathering in the French Quarter for concerts, parties, and a parade. Parade Captain Jimmy Gale says the group is making it a point to emphasize more queer women and lesbians. Married Grand Marshals Rami and Rachel Thompson reached out to lesbian bars across the country to bring in more queer women for the festivities that have historically been for the boys, according to Gale. Rami told the Gambit newspaper, "It's the first time all letters of LGBTQ have been covered." This year's record-high diverse assortment of six Grand Marshals chose the theme Phoenix Rising, Together We Rise. Attendees arrived bedecked in turquoise, red, black, royal blue, and gold, this year's colors. The Grand Marshals have additionally chosen to donate the leftover fundraiser money to Black Pride NOLA, Transcending Women, Big Easy Animal Rescue, STEM NOLA, and Women with a Vision.
4: That's News Wrap, global queer news with attitude for the week ending September 5th, 2026. 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
5: News Wrap was written by Jeb Bakke, produced by Lucia Chappell and Brian DeShazer, and brought to you by you.
4: Thank you. 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For This Way Out, I'm Michael Lebeau. Stay healthy.
5: And I'm Tanya Kane Perry. Stay safe.
7: Gabby was a woman, she knew.

0: How do you hang on to the stories of a community on the move? The Lesbian History Archives has been creating ways to do that every day for the last 50 years. Its volunteers have built the world's largest collection of materials by and about lesbians, from photographs and personal papers to recordings and organizational history. This Way Out's Abigail DeRoberts talked with coordinators Maxine Wolf and Rachel Korbman about how the archives got started, why it matters, and how to meet the challenge of preserving it for future generations.
1: The Lesbian History Archives is home to the world's largest collection of materials by and about lesbians and their communities. Over the past half century, lesbian volunteers have built this storied institution to ensure future generations have access to materials relevant to their lives. This Way Out Radio spoke to two members of their coordinating committee, Maxine Wolf and Rachel Korbman, to learn about the past, present, and future of the Lesbian History Archives.
2: I'm Rachel Korbman, and I'm an assistant professor of women's gender and sexuality studies and disability studies at Arizona State University, as well as a coordinator of the Lesbian History Archives. I've been a coordinator for the last 15 years.
3: I'm Maxine Wolf. What else do you want me to say? I'm one of the coordinators at the archives. Let's see, how long have I been there? I started in 1984. Well, every group that I was working in, every political group fell apart. And I was looking for something to do. And there was an article in the in Woman News, which was a women's paper then in New York City. And there was a mention that there was a volunteer night at the Lesbian History Archives. And I said, well, that sounds like something that I would want to do. So I showed up at Joan's house. And the reason I stayed was I saw they had these organization files. And since I was an organizer, I said, oh, that's interesting. And so I opened it up and I started to look through it. And I said, what goes in here? And Joan, in her inimitable style, said, well, that's up to you. Make a decision. What do you want to have in there? And so I made a decision and I never left. That was in 1984.
2: In 1973, there was a conference for the Gay Academic Union. And the Gay Academic Union was an organization that was interested in creating what we would now think of as queer studies, what they were then thinking of as gay studies. The conference was like primarily attended by gay men, but a small number of lesbians came. And the lesbians started meeting separately in consciousness-raising groups. And one of those groups got really interested in the idea of creating a lesbian archive, because this was a time when there was a proliferation of new cultural work around lesbian feminism, and they realized that this wasn't being collected by traditional archives. So they started meeting about the idea of this lesbian archive, and by 1975, they put out a newsletter that kind of like announced the existence of this archive. By then, there was five women who were the collective that were in charge of the Lesbian History Archives. When you like look back at the newsletter now, it's interesting because it's like, we're an archive, we're going to exist forever. We're here to like collect lesbian history from around the world. But the collection actually consisted of like a few milk crates that were initially in Joan Nessel, who's one of the founders' apartments. Joan Nessel is most known as a writer. She's written a lot about butch and femme desire, and she's also known as a founder of the Lesbian History Archives.
3: I mean, she's been around a really, well, she and Deb, you know, after the original collective, they really took up the reins very quickly and, you know, started running the archives. And for a long time, that's what she did. I mean, Joan is just the kind of person, is very committed to maintaining the history of lesbians in every kind of possible way.
2: Mabel Hampton was a figure who's important to the early years, even though she was not technically a member of the collective. But she was an old friend of Joan Nessel's. So Joan was born in 1940. Mabel Hampton was born in 1902. So there's like a 40-year age gap. Mabel Hampton was a Black lesbian, and Joan Nessel was a white Jewish lesbian. Mabel used to do day work for Joan's mother. And so that's initially how they met. Mabel was the first out lesbian that Joan knew, and they developed like a lifelong friendship.
3: For a while, she lived with Joan at the very end of her life. She was around the archives all the time. And she would, hold court. A lot of lesbians would come to see her, especially lesbians of color, because she was kind of, their vision of what they could be, in the sense of someone who had been around for so long and was so brave about it and was so out about who she was. She would be there to talk with them and they would come to see her. It was very touching, but it wasn't done in a way where they were kind of like humoring her. They really came to see her and to sort of soak in her reality.
2: She also has an important presence in like the materials that she left. It's very rare to have archival material that so robustly documents the life of a Black lesbian of her generation. And so we have like a photo collection that she donated of like her and all her friends. She donated a lot of books to the collection of pulp novels that we have. And then also Joan did a bunch of oral history interviews with Mabel. And they're all digitized and on the website. So there's like, I don't even know how many oral history interviews there are. There's many, many, many of them. And they've been like really, really useful to researchers, like Cydia Hartman's Wayward Lives, Beautiful Experiments draws from them. Hugh Ryan's When Brooklyn Was Queer draws from them. And Cookie Wollner's book on Black lesbians in the early 20th century also draws on them. So yeah, Mabel Hampton, both in her life and after, has played a really important role in the Lesbian History Archives.
3: So we would meet on Thursday night. And the way that we formed a coordinating committee was that at one point, Joan and Deb planned to go somewhere. And Joan sort of realized that if the plane crashed and the two of them were gone, who would take responsibility? I swear. Okay. And so we decided that we needed to have a coordinating committee, a group of people who would take responsibility for the archives. So that's when the coordinating committee started. And I think it was probably in 1985. And it was at the same time that we started talking about looking for a house, looking for someplace else to move.
2: The Lesbian History Archives is in a physical location in Park Slope. It's a limestone building that looks like every other limestone building on the block. But then you go in and there's just like archival material in like every corner of the building. It's three floors. The top floor is an apartment where the caretaker of the archives lives, who's a somebody who's on the coordinating committee who kind of handles the day-to-day labor of the archive. And then there's two floors of archival material. For example, there's a walk-in closet that has all the newsprint, and there's a closet that has like the special collections, organizational records, and personal papers. There's like many, many file cabinets. So that's like what the Lesbian History Archives is like most properly, because the material did kind of like outgrow the capacity of the space that we do have. We also have a lot of offsite storage. We also have worked on a number of digitization projects. For example, digitizing a bunch of cassette tapes that are in the collection and making them available to researchers. Basically, like as soon as the technology became available to like be able to record things on cassette tapes, you had different lesbians going around and like recording everything and then donating it to the Lesbian History Archives. Almost like bootleg recordings of different facets of lesbian life, and especially the 70s and 80s.
3: Well, I knew it was important. That's why I stayed, but I had no idea, that we'd be here for 50 years at all. I had no idea I would be here for 50 years, so I certainly didn't think that about the archives. It's interesting because we just sort of went on, which is how the archives functions even now. There's just this sense that we're here and we're not going anywhere. Wouldn't you say that, Rachel? It's taken for granted. It is disappearing in the sense that people don't collect things. A lot of communication is via email or Instagram or some other digital form, rather than written letters or diaries. So I often, worry that at some point we're not going to know what life was like at this point for a lot of different kinds of lesbians. And that does worry me. Even if you try to collect digital information, there's no way that most people keep it. I mean, it was hard enough when everything was on paper to prevent lesbians from burning their ex-lovers' letters. So, you know, we've had that, and people don't necessarily save it. I save it. I print out emails. Okay. You know, we may have the papers of famous people, but I think the thing that's so extraordinary about the archives is that we collect the papers of lesbians. It doesn't matter if you are a secretary, a truck driver, a writer, a famous actress. We don't care. We prefer to have that range of people because we want to be able to reflect the entire community in whichever way it defines itself. So that does concern me. Would you agree, Rachel?
2: Yeah, I mean, like, the best way to preserve emails is still, like, printing them out. But, like, most people don't do that besides Maxine Wolf, who does that. So, yeah, I think that there is, like, a broader challenge to preserving the digital world in the present, and like so much of the way in which lesbians are talking with each other and interacting with each other is digitally. And so like part of the reason that the collection is so robust from earlier context is like partially about the founding of the archive, but it's a lot about the technology too, that things were on paper or things were on analog media that we still are able to like pretty easily digitize. In the 1970s, there was a proliferation of work that was about lesbians, which partially came out of the gay liberation movement, partially came out of the women's movement, and partially came out of the lesbian feminist movement. And so there was like a realization that this material wasn't being collected by traditional archives. There was also at the same time a good deal of interest among lesbians about trying to find historical precedents for themselves. What they found is that it was often difficult to like access materials about lesbians or people that they would kind of imagine to be lesbians in archives for a number of reasons. In some cases, material was actively destroyed. In some cases, material wasn't really like described in a way that would be like legible to researchers. And then also there's the sort of thorny historical question of trying to figure out how to use present day terminology to like describe people in the past. So anyway, the Lesbian History Archives was founded out of that very particular historical impasse. And it's interesting how that like relates to the present moment, because to a certain extent, the Lesbian History Archives and other community-based archives and traditional mainstream archives that are now collecting queer and trans material did kind of fix the problem that lesbian feminists were identifying in the past. So like from the 1970s after, lesbian and queer archivists have been like quite successful in making sure that there's like a robust archival record.
3: Because one of our basic values is that the whole point of doing this is for people to be able to access it. We don't want to keep it for ourselves. There would be no point in that. The point is to make the history available to the people whose history it is. I think that it's important to share that we are an all-volunteer organization that has existed for 50 years, and we have never paid anybody. We don't have an executive director or a staff, or we basically have proven that a lesbian feminist organization can survive and exist and grow. So I think that's very important to get across, that, you know, that people always act like you have to be corporate in your style. And when they hear that we operate by consensus, they think that that's not possible. And it is, you know. So every once in a while, this sort of doomsday scenario would push us to make the next major decision. But it never felt like a major decision. It just felt like it was the reasonable thing to do.
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0: Thanks for finding This Way Out, brought to you by the nonprofit Overnight Productions. 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
1: One, two, three.
2: Who says I can't get stoned? 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Me in my house alone. Who says I can't get stoned? Who says I can't be free from all of the things that I used to be?

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Now that's the business. And God is my witness. LBC 213. Hell yeah, we in this. It's so relentless. And all my dogs up against a life sentence. 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
1: Good morning, I'm Laura Devoy. Data shows sellers are being scared away from listing their homes for auction as buyers gain the upper hand. Real estate listings platform Domain found more than 3 in 5 properties initially listed for auction across the capital cities ended up being converted into a private treaty in July. Since February, the share of auction-launched listings in Sydney, which later converted to private treaty, jumped from just under 25% to more than 56%. In Melbourne, it climbed to 58%. In Brisbane, it's up to nearly 67%. A poll has found many Australians believe the federal government's response to gender-based violence news in recent weeks has not been adequate. The Women and Girls Emergency Centre surveyed more than 1,000 Australian adults. Only 27% said they felt the government's response to high-profile reports of rape and sexual assault had been adequate, while 42% said the response had been very or somewhat inadequate. A separate poll conducted in July found 71% of respondents believed the government had responded too slowly since domestic and family violence was declared a national crisis in 2024. And if you need help, you can call the National Sexual Assault, Family and Domestic Violence Counselling Line 1-800-RESPECT on 1800 737 732. The German Chancellor has accused the far-right Alternative for Germany party of anti-migration policies that amount to ethnic cleansing. Friedrich Merz's Christian Democratic Union suffered a heavy defeat in an election in the eastern state of Saxony-Anhalt over the weekend, where the AfD won almost 44% of the vote. Here's the BBC's Joanna Keane.
2: This is the first time that Friedrich Merz and the AfD leader Alice Weidel have faced each other in Parliament since the election, and the exchange was a heated one. The AfD leader said the days of the Merz coalition were over. The German Chancellor hit back, calling her party a destructive force, which wanted to make skilled workers leave the country, meaning hospitals, nursing homes and restaurants would be unable to function. The AfD has rejected the accusation.
1: Police in the UK will investigate allegations Reform UK breached electoral funding laws. A television programme broadcast by Channel 4 aired allegations the party had broken electoral laws by arranging for a foreign donor to pay for political polling. In a statement, London's Metropolitan Police says officers had assessed reports relating to donations and polling involving a political party and found there are potential offences requiring investigation. Reform UK, led by Nigel Farage, has denied wrongdoing and says it would fully cooperate with the investigation. Australians are being called on to ask genuinely, are you okay? This Are You Okay Day is focusing on helping more people feel confident to reach out when someone is on their mind. CEO Lachlan Searle has some advice on how to have the conversation any day, not just today.
3: If someone says they're not okay, the most important thing to do is listen to what they want to say. Give them time to share, encourage them to think about next steps, listen without judgment. You don't have to fix everything. Just being there and showing you care lets them know that they're not alone. And importantly, check back in with them.
1: And if you or someone you know needs help, you can call Lifeline on 13 11 14. Turning to sport, women's tennis has a new world number one. Elena Rybakina advanced to the semi-finals of the US Open this morning, defeating qualifier King Wang Zheng 3-6, 6-1, 6-4. Current world number one, Arina Sabalenka, is also through to the semis, but regardless of results, Rybakina will overtake her when the WTA rankings are updated next week.
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9: 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It's therefore with a great deal of pleasure that I declare open officially the 2MCE Orange Translator.
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1: Good morning, I'm Laura Devoy. Safe levels of so-called forever chemicals have been found in the first ever Australian study of PFAS in rainwater. Researchers from RMIT University and Environment Protection Authority Victoria detected 8 PFAS compounds in Melbourne rainwater samples collected between 2024 and 25. Professor Oliver Jones from RMIT says finding PFAS in rain isn't surprising given how widespread the chemicals are in the environment. But he says the findings give some reassurance to people that use rainwater for drinking water.
2: 8 compounds were detected, with concentrations generally measured in nanograms per litre. Now, for context, 1 nanogram per litre is 1 part per trillion, and 1 trillion seconds is 31,688 years, give or take. So we're talking very low concentrations indeed.
1: The Climate Council says rising sea levels will cost Australians $855 billion this century. That's roughly a third of the nation's entire annual economic output. The calculation was made based on an average global warming of 2.7 degrees Celsius above the pre-industrial era by the year 2100. The report also revealed coastal flooding is expected to damage 267,000 properties and 2 million hectares of land across every state and the Northern Territory. Thousands of transport workers are walking off the job today. The Transport Workers Union says it's the largest road transport strike in its history. The TWU has reached agreements with some major transport companies to provide fair pay and job security, but it says they are in danger of losing work to others where workers are 10 to 30% under industry standards with little to no job security and significant safety issues. It's calling on industry outliers to fund decent standards in their supply chains to ensure workers have safe, fair jobs. Israel is taking further action against British and European-linked organisations and individuals in response to the sanctions imposed on goods from settlements in the occupied West Bank. The BBC's Yolande Nell has more from Jerusalem.
3: The Minister of Diaspora Affairs, Amichai Shikli, has told Israeli Border Control that he recommends that individuals from 11 organisations should also be denied entry. The minister accuses these of promoting boycotts, sanctions, and economic and political measures against the State of Israel. Names on the list include prominent NGOs providing humanitarian support for Palestinians, Oxfam, Save the Children, the Norwegian Refugee Council, Islamic Relief Worldwide, and Medical Aid for Palestinians.
1: Supporters say time is running out to save the only dedicated live music hub in Central Australia. Shannon Kirkwood has the story.
4: A fundraising effort to save Alice Springs' Black Reef is closing in on its $1 million target. For more than a decade, the hub has been supporting independent artists from across the outback to record, perform and create, while championing the top end's heavy metal artists. On Saturday, as a show of unity, on the final day of the crowdfunding drive, over 30 heavy metal bands will be performing on stages across 6 cities around Australia, with organisers saying the heavy metal institution won't go without a fight.
1: Turning to sport, the Matildas will take on Haiti in France next month. It'll be just the second ever meeting between the two teams and comes 14 years after their first. The match will take place days after Australia plays Germany. The Matildas are also scheduled to take on Colombia in the coming months. And in cycling, Matthew Brennan has won stage 17 of the Vuelta a España. Enric Mas remains in the overall lead with a gap of just over 2 minutes.
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5: Having a look at your Central Tablelands weather forecast, partly cloudy, areas of morning frost in the south, and we are expecting a sunny day around the region. Otherwise, Bathurst a top of 15 degrees, getting down to 1 overnight tonight. Friday, sunny, a top of 17 degrees. Saturday, fogged and sunny, 17 degrees. Sunday, mostly sunny, a top of 18 degrees. That's what's happening in Orange. In Bathurst, frost and sunny, a top of 17 degrees. Friday, fog and sunny, a top of 19. Saturday, chance of a late shower. Only a small chance, top of 20 degrees, and Sunday should be mostly sunny, top of 21 degrees. Right now in Bathurst sitting on 1 degree, in Orange sitting on 1 degree as well.
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11: Yurdo Morang, Yamando Morang, Yunari Werribee. Wiradjuri Noongarrbung Nina Bula Bulogu. G'day. 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
5: Yes, welcome to breakfast for this 10th day of September. Good morning, Dominic Ingersoll here with you this morning. Pleasure to have your company on what's set to be another beautiful day here in the Central West. But I do have to remember how quickly Bathurst and the Central West weather can giveth and taketh away. After last week, we were talking about it being 14 degrees already by this time in the morning. And now we're back to a single solitary degree to start the day. Of course, that's what we love about the Central West as well. Sometimes it can be a little bit fickle when it decides what's happening weather-wise, but it does look like it's going to be a nice sunny few days ahead. Hey, coming your way on the program this morning, we are going to be catching up with Dr. Paula Byrne. She is releasing a new book and will be at the Orange Library next week to give an author talk about law in the new democracy. It is a book covering the early progression of law in the 1850s, looking at samples right around New South Wales, but also focusing on here in the Central West as well. It's a free book, I should add. I've been reading part of it, and it's been absolutely fascinating to see what they were doing then, the early days of law, and how it would evolve into the system that we know now. So that one's fascinating. We're going to be hearing from Locke Searle, the CEO of Are You OK? Sharon Williams caught up with him yesterday on the program. We'll be bringing that chat shortly. And as always, we'll catch up with the Orange Mayor, Tony Mileto, to find out what's happening in the Orange region. All that plus heaps more on the way for you this morning. But I'm going to kick it off with a little bit of ABBA this morning. Why not? This one is Chiquitita.

0: This Thursday, it is Are You OK Day 2026. Now, the key messages are you OK any day? Ask someone. And here today, we're going to talk to Locke Searle, who is the CEO of Are You OK? Welcome to the show, Locke.
1: Thanks for having us, Sharon.
0: It's a pleasure. I mean, it really is as simple as that, isn't it? Asking someone, not just polite conversation, but they look a bit down or it's just one of those days.
1: Yeah, that's right. It will be the 18th Are You OK Day since it first launched in 2009. And we've come a long way. It's much more than a day. It's about asking the question on any day of the year. But we still enjoy the fact that we have a National Day of Action to remind people that they should be checking in with family and friends as often as they can be. And the idea of asking, are you okay, is it comes from a place of authenticity, real intent, and ultimately it shows the person that you care, because you may have noticed some signs that they may be struggling.
0: And another thing I've realised too is, and it's through my sister who bought her first home and she was on her own, and she said it's the fact that the only voice you hear is on a radio until you go to work or you go shopping. And it reminded me that I'm in my 70s and I actually like someone to give me a smile as I'm going past and to give a smile and just say, hello. And she said, you know, maybe those people haven't got someone to talk to at home, just to just have someone ask you if you're okay, how'd your day go? And it is very simple, isn't it?
1: Yeah, absolutely. And we know that some people are isolated and loneliness is a real thing. So that's why at Are You OK? We encourage you to think about, you know, five people in your world who you think you might not have caught up with for a little while, whether, you know, you might be used to seeing them weekly or speaking to them weekly, and you might have missed a couple of weeks. So that's when you pick up the phone and check back in. We often forget these days that the phones can actually make telephone calls rather than just send messages. So, you know, we're all about connection at Are You OK? And having conversations. And, you know, if nothing else, if Are You OK Day is a day to stop and have a think about people in your world who you might need to reconnect with or just touch base with. And often what we know is if that reach out, that question comes with real love and care and authenticity, then that's when the real conversations start.
0: And it really is that human voice that makes a difference, isn't it, Locke? It's the warmth in the voice, asking someone, and as you say, someone close to you that would love to hear you and hear from you.
1: Absolutely. And we, like humans thrive on connection, and we know belonging and connection can be real preventative factors, particularly when it comes to suicide prevention. So, you know, having that human connection is really important. And we spend, at Are You OK? We spend a lot of time out in communities, particularly in rural and remote areas. And we love talking to people out in the bush, because ultimately, they also value that understanding of how important connection is in a community, not just in the difficult times, whether it be, you know, flood or fire or drought, but just in those regular times when you might be able to get to know someone and you can pick up when they might be struggling.
0: And of course, you need that connection before the struggle comes. It's better to have a friend who or family member who is in contact, so that it makes it easier when someone does have a problem, they can share it. It's hard 100%. If you haven't got that connection to start with.
1: That's right. That's right. And we know Are You OK is an early intervention prevention organisation. We're not a service provider. We're not Lifeline. We're not Beyond Blue. Those organisations do some fantastic work when people are in crisis and need that clinical support and that service provision. At Are You OK, we're about educating people that you can help friends and family and colleagues in your world, and absolutely getting to them early if there's those little struggles that might be something as simple as they regularly come along to a book week every Thursday, but they've missed the last two and you haven't heard from them or whatever it might be. So the noticing those little signs is one thing, but then acting on it and asking the question is so important. And we know people sometimes hesitate to ask the question because they feel they may not want to get involved in other people's business, or they may not know what to do if things aren't okay. That's all right. The hesitation's fine. What we're saying is, if you're thinking it, just ask it. You know, trust your gut, check in on those friends and family, and be prepared to listen, and listen without judgment.
0: And, of course, don't worry about the rebuff. If someone isn't ready to talk to you, it doesn't mean they won't. that it can, you can start that just by asking them if they're okay.
1: That's exactly right. It may take a couple of times, Sharon. It may take 2 or 3 or 5 times. It may be someone else that needs to ask them the question. You might be able to tap a friend on the shoulder and say, look, I haven't heard from so-and-so in a little while. Would you mind checking in on them? And that might just change the perspective a little bit. But ultimately, we know, as I said earlier, 9 out of 10 people in Australia like being asked, are you okay? Because it shows that they feel supported and cared for. And it helps. It helps when people have these informal conversations that can really help, just lighten the load on many of the things that people struggle with.
0: Can you look for something that someone you meet on a regular basis, they haven't missed for 2 weeks or that, but are there ways of noticing the person you see in regular contact, that are there little indications that you can pick up on that, you know, as you say, your gut feeling, but that you think, it's time to ask?
1: Yeah, I think it's all about having a connection with someone. If you've got a connection with someone, you know the signs when that person's positive and upbeat and energetic and excited about something. But you can also probably realise that you know the signs when it's the opposite as well. And those signs will differ for many people. Some people, it might be that they're more engaged and more excited about something. And some others, it might be that they're a bit more reserved or haven't been turning up to social events or whatever it is. So because you have a connection with that person, it might help you identify those signs. And it can be difficult because some of those signs are not necessarily visible signs or things that you notice through sight. There'll be things that you kind of need to put together. Oh, hang on, 2 or 3 things have happened, and that normally doesn't happen with that person. That's the time. That's when you ask the question and you check in with an Are You OK conversation.
0: So Thursday, Are You OK Day for 2026. The big message is, as always, not just for the day, but ask the question. If it's every day, why not? Are You OK? And we've been talking to Locke Searle, who is the CEO of Are You OK? Thank you so much for your time today, Locke.
1: Thank you, Sharon.
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5: You are with the 2MCE. Stick around. Coming up is the local news. Peter Hislop's going to be telling us what's happening around the region locally. And still this hour, we're going to be catching up with or hearing from Mary and Jakes to tell us what's happening around the region arts-wise from Arts Out West. As always, plenty to see and do around the region. A couple of tunes to help take us up to the local news. We'll do a little bit of REM in just a second. But right now, let's do some Spacey Jane. This one is Whatever.

0: 2MCE Community News. Good morning, I'm Peter Hislop. The family of missing Bathurst woman Janine Vaughan are expected to ask New South Wales Police to provide immunity for anyone who comes forward with the information that leads to her body. Ms Vaughan was last seen at Keppel Street on December 7, 2001. Strike forces, a coronial inquest and a Police Integrity Commission investigation have not found what happened to her. Family members, including Janine's brother Adam and sister Kylie, will appear at a State Parliament inquiry today. Lifeline Central West has held sunrise walks in Bathurst and Orange this morning on World Suicide Prevention Day. The Out of the Shadows walks symbolise walking into light and hope and remembering those who have been lost. Lifeline's Stephanie Robinson says it's about providing support for each other.
1: I like to think about it is if somebody sort of has no hope, well, we believe that there always is hope, but somebody sometimes have to hold it for you until you can find it yourself. And so that's why coming and walking together is really powerful.
0: And if you or anyone you know needs support, call Lifeline on 13 11 14. The Bathurst Refugee Support Group will hold a Sunday church service for refugees at 3pm at the Anglican Cathedral. Guest speaker Lacey Holloway will share her story about teaching English in Taipei and working in Shepparton, building an English as a second language program. Group Chair Brian Mowbray says it's an opportunity to connect with refugees.
2: Come along and enjoy the service, the fellowship, and hear about what we're doing for refugees here and how we can help refugees right across the country. We have been supporting refugees in Bathurst, mainly Sri Lankan families, in different ways. Support them both emotional, financial, assist them with finding work.
0: A busy month of shows across the Cabon region continues this weekend with the 125th Kudal show this weekend. There'll be market stalls, livestock, pavilion exhibits and children's entertainment, with the horse program expected to be a major attraction. Secretary Jackie Fowler says new additions this year include a ute show and lawnmower races.
3: So we're going to have all the hay bales set out so nobody, you know, crashes into it. We're going to see who wins the prize. We had several people ask for it for years, and so finally this year we said, you know what, it's the 125th show, let's put one on and see how it goes.
0: And Orange Council has signed a partnership with Zaporizhia Council in Ukraine to become a fifth sister city. The Memorandum of Understanding includes sharing ideas, connecting on education, youth and community development. The partnership was signed by Orange Mayor Tony Mileto and Zaporizhia Acting Mayor Reina Kachenko. And that's your 2MCE Community News, supported by the Community Broadcasting Foundation. Find out more at cbf.org.au, and we'll have more in an hour.
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6: Let's have another look at the central tablelands weather forecast, rather. And today in Bathurst, we are expecting a sunny one, a top of 17 degrees, getting down to 2 overnight tonight. Fog, then sunny tomorrow, a top of 19 degrees. In Orange, sunny today, a top of 15 degrees, getting down to 1 overnight. Sunny tomorrow with a top of 17 degrees. Right now in Orange, sitting just shy of 3 degrees. And much the same for Bathurst, sitting just shy of 3 degrees. 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Got a couple more tunes to play for you this hour as well. And then next hour of the program, we'll catch up with the Orange Mayor, Tony Mileto. We'll do that about 8:15, find out what's happening around the Orange region. Then about 20 to 9 this morning, we'll catch up with Dr. Paula Byrne. She'll be in Orange next week at the Orange Library for an author talk about her new book, Law in the New Democracy, examining how law was practiced and differed around New South Wales in the 1850s. It's a fascinating read. It is free. I've been reading it online and I've learned a lot already. It's fascinating. So we'll talk a little bit more about that one shortly as well. But right now, here here on 2MCE. Let's do a bit of Panic at the Disco. This one's I Write Sense, Not Tragedies.

0: Better Work and Overkill here on 2MCE. Let's do some community notices for you right now. The Kaleidoscope Festival here in Bathurst, a new festival that will be coming up to be held on the 7th of November at Victoria Park. The request has been put out for vendors to assist with that. So they're looking for a vibrant mix of food vendors, market stalls, performers and workshop facilitators that reflect the many cultures represented in our community. So you can contact Bathurst Council if you want to find out more about that one. And another one that's important to have your say on, council is seeking community involvement as part of the Safer Cities Her Way 2 program to improve perceptions of safety and accessibility for women, girls and gender diverse people in the Bathurst CBD. Following the successful grant application from the New South Wales Government's Safer Cities Her Way 2 program, starting engagement through their Gender Inclusive Safety Research and Trial Program. The first stage of engagement is an interactive Your Say survey, allowing for pins to be dropped on a map of the CBD to identify areas of concern and share ideas for improvements. This will deepen their understanding of how women, girls and gender diverse people perceive and experience safety in the CBD, informing future planning and public space investment. So you can have your say by going to yoursay.bathurst about that one. One for your diary coming up on Sunday, the 20th of September, is St. Michael's and St. John's Cathedral Multicultural Celebration. They're going to have a big celebration, a 10 a.m. Mass, followed by their multicultural performances and lunch. And the cultural group and schools are invited. So if you want to find out more about that one, you can give them a call, or you can just, you know, jump online and search for St. Michael and St. John Cathedral. And another one for your diary coming up next week is the Orange Women's Health Clinic. They have a special community health event the third Friday of every month, which will be next Friday. That's at the Orange Community Health Centre in Kite Street. The Women's Health Service offers free confidential clinics for all from puberty to menopause and beyond. You can book that one. It's 6393 4800. That one's happening in Orange next Friday. You are with 2MCE. Time now to find out what's happening around the region arts-wise. We do that with Marianne Jakes from Arts Out West.
1: Arts Out West, a roundup of what's happening in the arts around the Central West.
2: Hello there, it's Marianne Jakes here from Arts Out West, taking a look at the arts and cultural calendar across the Central West. And there's a lot of things that you might like to jot down that are coming up in the next couple of weeks. Next Wednesday, Jack Duggan's have got a special guest. Kavisha Mazzella is performing live, born in the UK to Italian and Anglo-Burmese parents, migrating to Australia in early age, and former Port Fairy artist and ARIA award-winning artist, Kavisha Mazzella is attuned to the power of cultural diversity. She's warm, engaging, and a very thoughtful singer-songwriter, and she'll be performing next Wednesday, the 16th, 7:30 at Jack Duggan's in Bathurst. Next week is also the biennial Cementa Festival at Candos. Contemporary art in so many interesting and quirky ways, from performances, exhibitions, installations, little happenings around Candos from the 17th, from Thursday the 17th through until Sunday the 20th. You'll just wander around and soak it in, or you can make sure you've got some tickets to some of those key events over those days. And as part of Cementa Festival, Songlark Studio Leanne Wicks will be running a silk scarf eco dyeing workshop on the 18th and 19th, that's a Friday, Saturday, at Way Out Art Space. And you'll get to take something home, which is also delightful. Also next week, Sam Buckingham will be live at Little Albert's in Bathurst on Thursday. She'll be performing some of her new album, Beautiful Machine, a cross-Pacific collaboration with Australian-born, Nashville-based producer Claire Lollies Reynolds. She'll be on stage Thursday next week, 7:30, in Bathurst. Stacks of other things to catch around the region. There's exhibitions galore. Have you seen the Hidden World of Huntington's Disease? That's on a photographic exhibition on at Cafe Viva in Bathurst right now. Rosby Wines in Mudgee You've got Anne Flynn and Nigel White currently showing current works. And the Clean Art Award is on at the Cowra Regional Art Gallery. 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

of the program, catching up with the Orange Mayor, Tony Mileto. Find out what's been happening in the Orange region. And we'll catch up with Dr. Paula Byrne as well. She'll be doing an author talk at the Orange Library next week on her book, Law in the New Democracy. But to take us up to national radio news for you right now, let's do an Australian take on a Dolly Parton classic with Olivia Newton-John. Thank you.

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1: Good morning, I'm Laura Devoy. A new poll commissioned by the Australia Institute has found the federal government's proposed digital duty of care laws don't go far enough. 93% of respondents wanted online platforms to be legally required to provide a safe online environment and prevent harmful content, while 83% want those spreading dangerous content to be fined. The Transport Workers Union says workers are calling for fair pay, job security and a meaningful say in the future of their work. Thousands of workers will begin a 24-hour strike today. The union says it's the largest road transport strike in its history. National Secretary Michael Caine told the ABC negotiations have been ongoing for months.
2: Many companies that cover about 10 or 12,000 workers have already reached fair arrangements on pay, on job security, on future of work. But we have a number of holdouts. We've got the major parcel company in the world, FedEx, which is holding out. It's refusing to pass on reasonable pay increases and, importantly, is not giving any job security assurances.
1: Researchers have been working to figure out why few Australians know how to verify information online. Western Sydney University, Queensland University of Technology, University of Canberra and RMIT University surveyed more than 4,000 adults as part of research for a new book. They found while almost half of respondents were regularly using five or more social media platforms, only 3% passed the online verification test. Researchers say Australians are overwhelmed and stressed by the amount of information and dubious claims they encounter online and are not getting the support they need to address misinformation. Researchers at the artificial intelligence giant Anthropic say they're worried the technology could threaten humanity. The BBC's Chris Vallance has the details.
3: Anthropic's Evan Hubinger said in a post on X that the risk from current AI models was low, but he was worried that the technology might soon become able to improve itself to the point where it poses an existential risk to humanity. "We really do earnestly believe AI poses a species-ending risk to humans," he wrote. Mr. Hubinger added that Anthropic was trying its best, but to paraphrase, it hadn't figured out how to keep future superintelligent AIs acting in line with human values, called alignment in AI jargon and his own area of expertise.
1: Are You OK? campaigners say a conversation doesn't have to be perfect and you don't need all the answers. On this Are You OK? Day, CEO Lachlan Searle is asking Australians to take time to ask and listen.
4: Knowing when the right time to have an Are You OK conversation is can be tricky. Sometimes there'll be signs, other times there won't be, but you have a connection with that person. So trust your gut. If you think something's amiss, ask Are You OK any day.
1: He says while people are talking openly about mental health, building confidence to start the conversation can be a challenge. The Awareness Day coincides with World Suicide Prevention Day. If you or someone you know needs help, you can call Lifeline on 13 11 14. Turning to sport, Australia is through to the quarterfinals of the Women's Basketball World Cup. The Opals led Italy by 20 points at three-quarter time. Italy launched a comeback in the final term but fell just short. The final score 82-80. Australia will face Spain in the quarters tomorrow. And in tennis, women's second seed Elena Rybakina and fourth seed Coco Gauff are through to the semi-finals of the US Open. Both players came from behind to win in three sets. The third of the men's quarterfinals is now underway. 28th seed Alexander Bloks is taking on Haran Khachanov.
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5: Let's have a look at your Central Tablelands weather forecast. We are expecting a sunny day around the region today. Bathurst looking at top of 17 degrees, getting down to 2 overnight tonight. Sunny again tomorrow with a top of 19 degrees. Saturday, fog then sunny with a top of 20 degrees. And Sunday, mostly sunny with a top of 21 degrees. In Orange, sunny today, a top of 15 degrees, getting down to 1 overnight tonight. Sunny tomorrow, 17 degrees. Saturday, fog then sunny, 17 degrees. And Sunday, sunny with a top of 18 degrees. Enjoy a few fantastic days around the region. Right now in Orange, sitting on 5 degrees. In Bathurst, also sitting on 5 degrees.
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5: You are with 2MCE, Dominic Ingersoll, here with you this morning. Coming your way this hour in about 10 minutes from now, going to catch up with the Orange Mayor, Tony Mileto, find out what's been happening in the Orange region. And then later this hour, about 20 to 9, we'll catch up with Dr. Paula Byrne, who will be the guest author in Orange next week as part of their author talk series to talk about her new work, Law in the New Democracy. All that plus heaps more, including some great songs to enjoy along the way. As well. Right now, we're going to do some churches. This one is Forever.

0: from Nelly and Brulia. It is Shiva here on 2MCE, and it is that time of the week where we catch up with the Orange Mayor, Tony Milletto. Tony, good morning.
1: And a very good morning to you also, Dom.
0: How's things in Orange this morning?
1: Actually, it's a bit windy. It's a bit it's quite sunny, but there's quite a cool breeze out there this morning. So, yeah, I'm not really looking forward to getting out there, but the things we do.
0: Yep. I feel like I got lulled into a false sense of security last week when I got in here and it was 14 degrees by this point already. And then I got back up this morning. I'm like, oh, that's right. It's the Central West. We do this. We get that little bit of a tease of spring early and then it goes back to cold again.
1: It certainly does.
0: What's been happening at council?
1: A fair bit happening. And yesterday, council signed a memorandum of partnership between Orange City Council and Zaporizhia City Council. It's a special ceremony. The secretary of Zaporizhia City Council and the acting mayor, Miss Rihanna Charchenko, joined us via video link on this for this occasion, and it marked a new chapter in a relationship between our two cities and our two countries. So Orange is proud to be the home of a vibrant Ukrainian community whose contribution enriches the city. So this is our fifth city-city partnership, along with Orange in California, Timaru in New Zealand, Mount Hagen, Papua New Guinea, and Ichiku in Japan. So it was a wonderful occasion to be part of that. And it's also an opportunity to learn from each other in areas such as education, youth engagement, culture, community development, economic opportunities.
0: Okay, so a new important relationship with a city over in Ukraine there. Now, council will host a successful ageing expo next month to celebrate International Day of Older Persons. What's going to happen with this one?
1: Yeah, I really like this one. The Norwich City Council wants to celebrate our older residents this year. So we're hosting a successful ageing expo on the 1st of October. It's about helping people stay connected, find out about their service and support which is available to them.
0: So there's going to be a bunch of information and information from community providers and government services, things like that?
1: Yes, there will be. There'll be health information, government services, community groups, aged care providers, and council programs. So we're bringing a range of organisations together in one place and make it easy for people to find out what's available in our city for our older residents.
0: It's a fantastic day. I also love this idea because it tends to be a lot of the older generations that do things like spend a lot of time volunteering. And I think particularly in places like the Central West, it really is the volunteers who really makes communities such a special place to be.
1: They certainly do. An International Day for Older Persons is a great opportunity to recognise the enormous contribution older people make in our community every day. There's a lot of proud people get down there, opportunity to share their knowledge. But they're volunteers, mentors, carers, community leaders, storytellers, and as a community, we have much to learn from the experience and their knowledge.
0: Yeah, well said. Now, council is holding free heritage workshops for homeowners and tradies working on older properties.
1: They certainly are, and I like this one as well because I really do like a heritage building and also the pride that people take in maintaining and improving them. And council will hold a series of free heritage workshops on September 29th and 30th at the Orange Civic Theatre to provide advice on conservation of heritage properties in Orange. And they've been developed in response to a growing community interest in heritage buildings and increasing demand for information about caring for those heritage properties.
0: And you've got a couple of sessions coming for it. So there's one that's going to be for if you are the owner of a heritage property, but also ones for the builders and the tradies who might be working on said properties.
1: Yes, we certainly do. And there's also one for real estate professionals, advising vendors of their prospective and prospective buyers. These workshops will provide practical guidance and people can ask questions that will help them make informed decisions about the care and management of those heritage properties. So, as people will be aware, Orange is home to so many beautiful heritage buildings that contribute to Orange's landscape. So it's important that we do everything we can to maintain and celebrate them as part of the local identity.
0: Yeah, absolutely. Now people can jump on Council's website for more information and to book spots in those workshops. Orange Council, you're looking to help some local sporting clubs improve their facilities at the moment. So how can they go about with that one?
1: Yeah, sport's something which is our community is very passionate about, as I am myself, but applications have opened in our annual sports facility partnership program, and the program helps to aim to help local clubs improve facilities for their members and the community by funding projects to upgrade and enhance sporting facilities around the city. So applications will be accepted from non-for-profit sporting organisations who can demonstrate through their the provision of funding, which they will, you know, obviously apply for in a number of different areas.
0: And they've got a number of different things that they can apply for funding for and how what they can put it towards?
1: They certainly can. It's aimed at improve sporting and recreational facilities for their players and their local community, create partnerships between council and sporting groups and development of sport and recreation facilities in the city, improve opportunities for local sport organisations to host major sporting events, and also improve resources available to local sporting organisation, as well as enhancing long-term sustainability of the support.
0: Some great outcomes there, and we know that we've seen the rise in it recently as well, with a lot of sporting events being held out in regional areas for big championships and stuff like that. So another fantastic initiative. Tony, we'll leave it there. I hope you enjoy the weekend ahead. Looks like it's going to be a glorious weekend, I must say, to be out and about around the region.
1: Yeah, certainly is, and a lot of those sports are completing for the end of the year. I know that we have our soccer grand finals, semi-finals this weekend, so two weekends to go. But a lot of the other sports, I know netball are closing down, or they're just nearly finished their season. Rugby league have just finished, so busy time of year for all those sporting organisations, and good luck to everybody involved.
0: Yeah, absolutely, Tony. Enjoy it. Thank you very much for your time on the program.
1: Thanks, Simon. You take care.
0: No worries. Orange Mayor Tony Mileto for you right there, talking a little bit about what's happening around the region at the moment. And, yeah, we are getting to the end of those winter sports seasons. We're going to be seeing the cricketers out before we know it, I think, as we start turning and seeing that change in the weather. You're on 2MCE right now. Let's do a latest one from MRAP. This is Naive Innocence and Please.

0: one is available to take your call. Please leave a message after the tone.
1: Hey, Addie. Look, I know we haven't talked in a little bit. I was just going through my wardrobe, and it still seems you have my jacket. So if you don't mind, I'm gonna come over like tomorrow to pick it up. If that's okay. Hope you're well.

0: 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Don't believe me? Let our happy volunteers tell you themselves.
1: First thing is the people that I get to work with. I get to work with a wide variety of people, and everyone is really kind and everyone is really nice.
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0: There are so many ways you can volunteer at 2MCE. 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
5: You are with the 2MCE. Stick around. We're going to have the latest in the local news for you in just a moment. Peter Hislop will be in for that. And then still to come, we're going to be catching up with Dr. Paula Byrne. But to take us up to the news, this is 5 Seconds of Summer and Easier.

0: to MCE Community News. Good morning, I'm Peter Hislop. Bathurst MP Paul Toole says he's been working with the Health Minister Ryan Park and is calling for an investigation into the operations of Bathurst Hospital. It comes after Bureau of Health Information data released yesterday showed patients are spending nearly an hour longer than the state average in the emergency department. Paul Toole says wait times are second worst in the state.
1: Now, I know that our staff are doing everything that they can and they're working under incredible pressure. That's why I'm working alongside the Minister for Health, asking him to not only investigate, but to have a look at what is happening here with management.
0: Today marks World Suicide Prevention Day, with mental health support highlighted across our region. Josh Myers has more.
2: This morning, sunrise walks have been held in Bathurst and Orange, remembering those who have died by suicide and encouraging awareness and connection. The early start symbolises walking out of the darkness and into the light with hope and healing. Also, today a store will be held at the Orange City Centre with information on local services, wellbeing tools and resource packs. We're being invited to ask, are you okay, to those around us and helping people get the support they need. And if you or anyone you know needs help, call Lifeline on 13 11 14.
0: State Independent MP Alex Greenwich has told a Charles Sturt University forum he wants another term in office to build common ground amid political polarisation. Following his defamation case against Mark Latham, he was considering quitting public life, but told CSU Pride Conversations he wants to continue representing the LGBTIQ plus community.
3: We are seeing a rise in the far right in Australian politics, in a surge and vote for One Nation. As much as that scares me, it also tells me that I need to be there and work with my colleagues to build common ground, to have a race not to the extremes but to the centre where things are done.
0: The family of missing Bathurst woman Janine Vaughan will today appear at the state inquiry into unsolved murders and long-term missing persons cases. Janine's brother Adam and sister Kylie are expected to ask police to provide immunity for anyone who provides information leading to Janine's body. Janine was last seen getting into a red car on Keppel Street in the early hours of December 7, 2001. The family says their priority is to bring Janine home. The Bathurst Refugee Support Group says it's recently been supporting new arrivals from Sri Lanka to integrate and find connection in the region. The group will hold its Refugee Sunday service at the Anglican Cathedral at 3 p.m. Group Chair Brian Mowbray says they're often connecting with new people who need support.
4: And we'd be very happy to welcome anyone who'd like to come along and just meet with us, fellowship and find out a bit more about what we do and how we can help these people.
0: And that's your 2MCE Community News, made possible with support from the Community Broadcasting Foundation. 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
7: Let's have a look at what's happening around the Central Tablelands weather-wise next couple of days. In Bathurst, we're expecting a sunny one today. It's 17 degrees, getting down to 2 overnight tonight. Fog, then sunny tomorrow with a top of 19 degrees, then a sunny weekend ahead. In Orange today, sunny, top of 15 degrees, getting down to 1 overnight tonight. Sunny again tomorrow, top of 17 degrees, and then again expecting a sunny weekend across the region. You are with 2MCE, Dominic Ingersoll here with you. Pleasure to have you. Company very soon going to be catching up with Dr. Paula Burr to talk about her new book, Law in the New Democracy, and she'll be doing an author talk at the Orange Library next week. More on that very soon, but right now let's do some Vance Joy. This one is Missing Piece.

0: You are with 2MCE, 92.3 FM in Bathurst, 94.7 in Orange. Coming up at the Orange Library next week is an author talk exploring a fascinating new history book entitled Law in the New Democracy. The work examines the role of law in the early years of democracy in colonial New South Wales, including Carcor, Orange, Molong and Bathurst. The book is available for free right now online thanks to Australian National University, and I'll let you know how you can read it shortly. But first, to tell us more, the author of the work, Dr. Paula Byrne, joins us on the program. Thank you for joining us.
1: Thank you. Thank you.
0: Tell us about your new book and what it's all about.
1: Well, the new book, it's a study of the criminal law on the ground, how it operates on the ground across New South Wales. So Orange, Carcor and Molong are just one part of the book. And there are other sections of the book that show the relationship of ordinary people to police, to magistrates, and more importantly, the relationship of local areas to the centralised officials of the Sydney Supreme Court.
0: Through looking at some of the records, you found that the implementation, the interpretation and the practice of law could vary widely based on the community and the area that it was in. What can you tell us about that?
1: That was the most interesting thing, because every bench I researched was a different story. And when I came to Orange, I was quite surprised, because people in Orange are not afraid of the police or the magistrate, and that was very unlike the northwest around the Armidale New England region, where everyone seemed to be frightened of the police, and the police spent most of their time in the public houses and seemed to work for the local publicans. But in Orange, it's a different story. The public was not at all afraid of the police, and they answered them back in court, and they asked questions, and they suggested they'd been fitted up. And so Orange people, unlike the Northwest, are likely to bring each other to court. So people of the same status would bring each other to court. And this makes it very difficult to tell what actually happened, because people are bringing stories into court. And so it's not a matter of detecting the crime or anything like any criminal offences. The book is looking at how people managed law and what they thought law was. There's the idea of pulling, that is taking someone to court. You're either making up the story or you're going in and making a complaint that you feel generally aggrieved about. But this idea of pulling first appeared to me in Orange. In quite a few cases that this word comes up. I'm going to pull him.
0: Yes. Was it? I know you've done a lot of research into this area. Does it feel like code breaking at a time when you're reading through some of the old language and versus the new language? The one that stood out to me was squatters. Squatters now having a very negative connotation, but from what I can gather from your work, squatters were notable landholders then.
1: Yeah, oh yes, definitely. They were notable landholders, and they're also not as uniform as Australian historians have thought, because they form the bulk of the magistracy. But the way different magistrates handle cases is really remarkably different across the country. So historians did have this idea of the squattocracy or the landed elite. And there, it's true that they do behave in similar ways, but when they approach the court, there's all of these different kinds of approaches that they have that shows across New South Wales. It's true.
0: On that, one of the examples you gave in the book from the Orange region was defendants cross-examining witnesses in their case. And from what you were exploring and what you were saying, it sounds like that wasn't the case everywhere, where something that we would take for now a standard part of the justice system to and through. But that idea of cross-examination wasn't the same everywhere.
1: Well, they did this in Molong as well, and I think Carcor, but and they do it definitely on the south coast of New South Wales, where there's a strong language of the people and the public. But they also are in Orange. there is more detail given in the records to show exactly what questions they asked and what answers they got. Also, in other places, yes, people in the Northwest, people seem too afraid to ask questions. And in other areas, people say that the clerk will add there were no questions by the defendant. So, yes, it is specific to the West, this kind of attitude of being able to speak up to law. Yes.
0: Do you see those elements of what we would, you know, consider modern law practice now, as you read through this, are you able to see bits and pieces of where we've got things from?
1: In some ways, but what's astonishing about the book is the activities of the jurors on at the assizes, how they answer back and tell the judge to stop talking, and they interrupt proceedings and they ask questions of all of the witnesses during the proceedings. Now, that's a real shock to us today because today, of course, if you're on a jury, you don't speak. You are not allowed to speak in court. You're just listening. And so that what is so interesting is this, what seems like to us disrespect of the judge, it's the jury that's at the apex of the court and not the judge. And so that is the big shock, I think, that people will get. And the major records I've got of that are from Maitland Assizes. But the way that the judges behave suggests that it's colony-wide, because nobody says this is unusual, you shouldn't do this in Maitland. They seem to do it. There's little scraps of them being able to do it elsewhere.
0: And what about the selection of the magistrates and the judges? It seems to, again, be kind of based on a regional determination where, you know, it's not like now where you'd go off to law school and study. It seems like it really felt, well, this person was in a position of power, they were a good standing, they were the publican, something like that. So they were the people who got elevated to those positions.
1: Yes, well, that's where we differ from England, you see, at this time, because in England at this time, to be a magistrate, a police magistrate, you had to be a barrister. So you had to have a knowledge of the law. But when you got to New South Wales, we got all of the modernisation of the law, and we didn't have that bit, which said that the police magistrates have to be barristers. No. Police magistrates and ordinary magistrates were JPs, were local gentlemen. People of considerable landholding, and they really ran the courts according to what they how they understood they should run. So they weren't trained at all. This doesn't mean that they're lawless or that they're incompetent. It means simply that they have a notion of law that's workable for them. I must say something just really quickly is that the book has references to Aboriginal people in it, and because of that I got right of reply from different people in Aboriginal communities across New South Wales, and also that while I don't write Aboriginal history, there's quite a bit in there from the Orange region where Jemmy Darcy says, for instance, all Englishmen go home and go to bed. There is nothing to do here for English law. And so you see that's a statement really of sovereignty, if you like, by an Aboriginal person in the 1850s. So there's quite a bit of surprises in the book in terms of the knowledge that we had. We all felt we were living in an Aboriginal political system in the 1850s. And for some reason, we've forgotten that.
0: I've enjoyed what I've been able to digest of it so far, but we are out of time. Dr. Byrne, thank you very much for your time on the program and all the best with the book launch.
1: Yes, thank you. Thank you very much.
0: No worries. Okay. All the best. Dr. Paula Byrne there. She is the author of a new book, Law in the New Democracy. She will be at Orange City Library Tuesday, the 15th of September at 5:30 to have a talk about that book. As I mentioned at the start of the program, it is available free online. If you just jump on to Google, search for ANU, Law in the New Democracy, you'll be able to read that online. But if you are after a hardcover copy or something like that, you can also see the team there in Orange next week. But it is a really fascinating look at colonial law throughout New South Wales.
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Australian artist Cyril and their take on Breathless here on 2MCE. That's pretty much going to do it for me for your Thursday morning. But it was always a fantastic lineup of programs coming your way. Today we'll have the Phantom Dancer in from 9 o'clock. It's time from 10. We'll get some gardening tips from 11 before we explore the planet from 11:30. Of course, talking newspaper from midday today. Mal will be in with Mal's music mix from 1 o'clock, and then we'll go back to vinyl from 2 o'clock this afternoon before Faith is here from 4 o'clock, no doubt playing some Budgera, but also find out what's happening around the local region as part of Community Drive. Enjoy the rest of your day. It looks like it is going to be a beautiful day here in the Central West and a beautiful few days ahead. To take us up to National Radio News, this is Chris Cannell and you know have a great one. You're on 2MCE 92.3 FM in Bathurst, 94.7 in Oregon.

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1: Good morning, I'm Laura Devoy. Researchers say Australians should not be concerned after so-called forever chemicals were found in the first ever Australian study of PFAS in rainwater. RMIT University and Environment Protection Authority Victoria detected 8 PFAS compounds in rainwater samples collected from Melbourne. Professor Oliver Jones from RMIT explains the findings.
2: These results showed that rain linked to air travelling over land generally contained higher PFAS concentrations than rain that came from air masses travelling over the oceans. So given how widespread these chemicals are in the environment, it's not so surprising that we find them in rainwater.
1: Professor Jones says the levels of PFAS detected were within Australian drinking water guidelines. The federal government will today introduce legislation to Parliament which aims to make it easier to prosecute those involved in the illicit tobacco trade. The proposed laws would see anyone involved in the trade of illicit tobacco and vapes targeted. Authorities seeking to prove tobacco had entered Australia unlawfully would be able to rely on factors including suspiciously cheap prices, non-compliant branded packaging or concealed products. And separate offences would be created to cover the importation of illicit tobacco and its possession or movement within Australia. Liberal MP Andrew Hastie has labelled One Nation's Pauline Hanson and Barnaby Joyce lying cowards and accused them of trashing his service record. Mr Hastie was the subject of an animated cartoon posted online by Senator Hanson in July, in which he was referred to as a traitor for giving evidence in former soldier Ben Robert Smith's defamation trial. This morning he said he would not take any more slander from One Nation.
3: You call someone a traitor, particularly who served in their uniform, in this nation's uniform for 12 years and 8 months. You call me a traitor 8 times, guess what? You've got a fight on your hands. And moreover, I'm standing up for the veterans who don't have a voice. The 20-plus veterans who gave evidence in the federal court, and they did so with integrity. And the question I have for Senator Hanson, are you calling them traitors as well?
1: Senator Hanson says she won't apologise or delete any of her cartoons, which she described as hilarious. Israel's Prime Minister has denied reports he was warned about a planned attack before October 7, 2023. A book written by Israeli reporters claims the President of the United Arab Emirates spoke to Benjamin Netanyahu a week and a half before the terror attack and told him Hamas was planning a major operation. Overnight, Mr. Netanyahu's office denied receiving the warning. Israel's opposition leaders have questioned why Mr. Netanyahu did not inform security forces or act to protect Israeli citizens. Australia's heavy metal community is rallying around the only dedicated live music hub in Central Australia. The fundraising effort to save Alice Springs' Black Reef ends on Saturday and is closing in on its $1 million target. For more than a decade, the hub has been supporting independent artists from across the outback to record, perform and create while championing heavy metal artists. As Pirate, the founder of Black Reef, explains, over 30 heavy metal bands will be performing on stages across 6 cities around Australia on Saturday as a show of unity.
4: Let's make Black and Forever on Saturday the biggest celebration in the nation. Let's save the Black Reef.
1: Turning to sport, the Matildas will take on Haiti in France next month. It'll be just the second ever meeting between the two teams and comes 14 years after their first. The match will take place days after Australia plays Germany. The Matildas are also scheduled to take on Colombia in the coming months.
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8: Good morning, Donald. Well, where do we start? We've got our defence dogs visiting today, so I was a little bit...
9: On the line with me, I have David McMurray, the Secretary of the Oberon's Men's Shed.
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0: Good morning, I'm Laura Devoy. Exporters of liquefied natural gas will need to reserve up to 20% for the domestic market. The latest version of the federal government's gas reservation plan released today has scrapped the 20% minimum. Instead, exporters will only have to save up to 20% if the domestic market is adequately supplied. Energy Minister Chris Bowen says while there is an obligation to supply gas to the Australian industry, there are other ways supply could be achieved.
8: Requirement in many ways, despite the complexity, is modest. Keep up to 20% of your gas for Australians. It's Australian gas, should be for Australian use.
0: Rising sea levels will cost Australians $855 billion this century, according to a new report. Shannon Kirkwood has more.
9: The Climate Council's Rising Seas, Rising Bills report found climate pollution from coal, oil and gas will raise average sea levels around the country. It says every state and the Northern Territory will bear significant economic costs. Western Australia will face the highest bill at $230 billion, while Queensland faces the largest overall loss at $214 billion. The report also found coastal flooding is expected to damage 267,000 properties and 2 million hectares of land across the country. The Climate Council says climate pollution must be cut at a faster rate and coastal communities must be prepared for sea level rise.
0: Police in Western Australia can now conduct roadside tests for cocaine. Tests capable of detecting THC, the main psychoactive chemical in cannabis, methamphetamine and MDMA were already in use. The introduction of cocaine detection devices brings WA into line with most other jurisdictions. The price of oil has hit US $100 a barrel for the first time since July. The BBC's Darshini David has more.
10: As strikes have intensified once again in recent days, the price of crude oil has risen. It's about 25% more expensive than it was at the start of August. Now, that's partly to do with that prolonged tension in the Middle East, but there's also other factors at play. China, for example, had been running down its reserves. It's a huge customer of oil and gas, but it's buying once again. So putting more pressure on supplies just as those hopes of production being ramped up once again and the oil flowing back freely through the Straits of Hormuz have been receding somewhat.
0: Medical scientist and celebrity chef Alvin Kwar says he wants people to know not everyone who's struggling looks like they're struggling. He sent the message on this Are You OK Day, reflecting on his experience earlier this year when he didn't quite feel like himself.
11: Someone who isn't okay doesn't necessarily look like they're falling apart. Sometimes they're laughing. Sometimes they're busy. Sometimes they're the people who constantly check if everyone else is okay. Sometimes they look completely fine.
0: The Are You OK campaign is this year helping more people feel confident in reaching out when someone is on their mind and starting a meaningful conversation which may change someone's life. If you or someone you know needs help, you can call Lifeline on 13 11 14. Turning to sport, Australia is through to the quarterfinals of the Women's Basketball World Cup. The Opals led Italy by 20 points at three-quarter time. Italy launched a comeback in the final term but fell just short. The final score 82-80. Australia will face Spain in the quarters tomorrow.
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